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4: Tonight, expect a chance of a thunderstorm in some areas early on, transitioning to mostly cloudy skies and high humidity. The temperature will drop to 75 degrees. Tomorrow, anticipate hot and humid conditions with intervals of sunshine. Later in the afternoon, there is a possibility of a thunderstorm in the vicinity. The high will reach 92 degrees. With the AccuWeather forecast, I'm meteorologist Jason Caterina.
5: A dollar is only worth $1, right? Well, not always. The owner of a local burger joint in Florida discovered that to be true when he was counting cash at closing time one night. He came across an old dollar bill with four signatures written across the front. He dismissed them at first, but then stopped and looked a little closer. The names, it turns out, belong to four astronauts who flew aboard the space shuttle after the Challenger disaster in 1986. Their mission was historic because it marked America's courageous return to space. Collectors estimated it to be worth hundreds of dollars beyond its face value. That's the thing about worth. It's often deeper than what seems obvious on the surface. Just a dollar bill may be worth far more. You, me, and everyone we know are worth more than can be seen at first glance. We're more than flesh and bone and chemicals in the brain, more than beauty, intelligence, or talent and abilities. There's something transcendent to us. It's true that science can explain how we live, that is, the mechanics of our biology, but it can't explain the deeper factors we live for, like love, faith, honor, and sacrifice. Whether we're young, old, or yet to be born, each of us has a story, a presence, and a life that matters. We are worth immeasurably more than what can be seen at face value. For Focus on the Family, I'm Jim Daly.
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0: 888-971-SAGE, 888-971-7243. I am Larry Elder. We are Salem News Channel coming to you from the Relief Factor studio. 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Continuing our discussion about the success the DSA candidates had on Tuesday night and about the growing number of Democrats who prefer socialism over capitalism. And it stems in large part because a lot of these politicians and people that are supporting them have never so much as run a hot dog stand. They have no idea how difficult it is to make a buck given the competition that is inherent in capitalism. We're talking about the very small margins. Out of all the revenues from these stores, the average profit margin is 1% to 3% of revenue. That's a small margin. You have excessive theft. You have excessive labor turnover. And generally speaking, labor is 50% or so of the cost of running any business. And there goes your profit margin. My father, who ran a small cafe near downtown L.A. for something like 35 years, was talking to my uncle, his brother-in-law, who's a professor at a prominent university. And my uncle decided to start a restaurant near the university because he assumed that the kids were there and they wanted fast food. They wanted kind of food that my dad serves, and my uncle thought that he would open up a restaurant because of this almost captive audience. So he talked to my father about it. My dad listened and answered a few questions. And then my uncle got up and left. My dad said he's going to lose his shirt. And I said, why? He says, he has no idea how difficult this is. He thinks he can just hire somebody, not be involved in a hands-on way, and it'll run well. He said it won't. My uncle got the restaurant, and he had a great deal of difficulty running it. And eventually he had to sell it because he couldn't make a profit. I worked with my dad for years. The man got up at 4, and when I worked with him on Saturdays and on summers, we then drove to a supply place where he got straws, he got this, he got that. And then we got there, and my dad made biscuits, homemade biscuits. It was almost like a science. He had scales with little weights on them for put the sugar and the flour and this and that. It was really intricate watching him set this up. Every place in this little, when I say restaurant, it was really a diner. Imagine an aluminum box and seats around it and the grill right in the center. And every place had a purpose. Straws were here. Hot dogs were here. Bacon was here. My dad initially had salt shakers, but people would steal the salt shakers, so he put little salt packets. Same thing with jam. People would often steal the little glass cups. My dad would now then little packets. Everything changed over the years. He would always look for ways of improving, saving money, being more efficient. And he opened at 6:30, not 6:31. Not 6:29, at 6:30 on the dot. Closed at 2:30. Not 2:31, not 2:29, 2:30 on the dot. And don't let a fly get into the restaurant. It was all hands on deck to get rid of the fly because he did not want the fly to be pestering the customers. And the food was wonderful. He baked his own pies, cherry pie, pecan pie, sweet potato pie. He baked his own cakes. Cherry cake, German chocolate cake. And they were wonderful. And it was in a lousy location. By lousy, I mean in a residential area because we lived in the house where the restaurant was. My dad tore down the house because it was zoned for light industry, so you could build a restaurant there. But because there was no real traffic on either side, you had to know about the restaurant to go there. So it was all word of mouth. You couldn't drive by on a busy street and see the restaurant. You'd pull over, which is why you see most restaurants in busy streets because a lot of the traffic, if people look up, see the sign, they pull in. It was a lousy location. Always lousy location. Because the food was so good. During rush hour, which was between 11:30 and 1, it was standing room only. And people would be calling on the phone to order things they could pick up. It's a very popular restaurant. And my dad retired. He was 82 when he retired. And so he wanted to sell it. And I handled the legal work. So he got a lawyer for free. And I said, Dad, don't think that whoever you sell this to will be able to run this restaurant profitably. He said, why? I said, no one's going to put the care, tender, loving care that you put into this. No one will. My dad worked 5.5 days, and then on Sundays he came in and did stuff that he couldn't do during the week. I said, no one is going to put this kind of time, this kind of care, this kind of attention to detail that you've done. And so we sold it to a nonprofit organization that wanted to run the restaurant so that people who were, delinquents or had just gotten out of prison would have somewhere they could learn how to do a trade. And so I made sure in the agreement that if the restaurant failed and they couldn't pay their balance, we got it back because I knew it wasn't going to run. I said, Dad, it's going to last maybe 2 months. It lasted a month. My father used to tell me, you serve somebody a wonderful meal and they'll tell 5 people. You serve somebody a lousy meal, they'll tell 25 people. So it wasn't long before they began serving meals that did not come close to the quality of my father's, and it didn't take long. So we took it back. And we sold it again, this time to somebody who wasn't using the building to run a restaurant, but using the building to run something else. The building's still there. My father had retired. After a few years, I said, Dad, you want to go down to the restaurant and just say hello to the people around there? And he said, okay. So we drove, and I said, Dad, you want to get out of the car? He said, no, you just go in and say hello. So I went in. And the guy running the place, he was used to repair appliances like refrigerators and stoves, things like that. So I walked in and I said, I'm Randolph's elder son. He goes, you're Randy's son? Is he here? I said, yeah, he's outside in the car. So he came out, neighbors came out, and they treated him like he was a rock star who was coming back to give a performance. By the way, my dad owned the restaurant property and then a property next to it where he rented it out to a woman who was still living there with her family. And it was in an area called Pico Union, which was and is heavily Hispanic, and became very, very gang-oriented. And even though the neighborhood had changed and more people were members of gangs, my father was never robbed. A couple times people broke in when the restaurant was closed at night, but my father was never robbed at gunpoint. No one ever came in and held him up, ever. And while there was some graffiti painted on the building from time to time, not very much, my father gave these kids in the neighborhood free ice cream. And they would be lining up on hot days for ice cream cones. And I'd be out there scooping them because my dad told me to. I asked my dad why he did that. He said, well, because when I was a kid, I had no money whatsoever, and on hot days, I would have loved for somebody to give me an ice cream cone. So these kids love my grandfather, my father. So over the years, the kids have grown up. Some of them became gang members, but they made sure nobody messed with my dad. My father would leave the restaurant every night with over $1,000 in cash, and there'd be two people sitting on his car, kind of unsavory looking people, if I can put it that way. My dad would hand one of them the money. My dad would take his keys, open the trunk. The guy would hand my dad back the money. My dad would put it in the trunk and he would drive off. They just wanted to make sure nobody messed with him. My point is, this is what it takes to run a business successfully. And people that are professors or read a book in college, never really had a real job like Mom Dami, although he was a rapper, they have no idea what it takes to run a business. And to sit there and just say that people are paying too much when the profit margins are that thin because of all the competition shows that you are absolutely clueless about how to run a business. And you're going to tell healthcare how it should be run, grocery stores how they should be run. It's absolutely insulting to people that bust their butt. 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
1: 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I am Larry Elder. We are Salem News Channel. Thank you so much for the feedback. A number of you are calling and reacting to what I said about my father. I could go on and on and on, but I won't. Now, regarding these DSA people who've been winning these elections, keep in mind on their platform, as I said earlier, they support boycott, divest, sanction against Israel that Chuck Schumer called anti-Semitic. They refer to Israel as an apartheid state, that Israel is committing genocide. They want to get rid of the Senate. They want to expand the Supreme Court. They want the presidency to be elected by the House. Defund the police. Get rid of ICE. I think they want a 32-hour work week with no reduction, of course, in pay. So you're forcing your employers to pay you more for less work, because essentially that's what you'll be doing. And eventually, several of them support communism. Sia Weaver, the tenant director for Zohran Mamdani, once tweeted, "Elect more communists." So several of them will tell you that the end game is, of course, communism, which, of course, is the seizure of private property. So Piers Morgan had a supporter of all this stuff, Bernie Sanders, ex-press secretary, and ticked off all these things they want to abolish, including the Pentagon, prisons, so forth. Here's what happened, number 46.
2: It's very interesting, your interpretation of what defund means. As Joe Walsh rightly says, the actual interpretation of defund the police or defund the Pentagon or whatever it may be is you get rid of that institution and you replace it with something else.
3: What you're talking about,
2: wait a minute. So I'm asking you whether you mean a decrease in the amount that you fund these organizations with, or do you believe in abolishing them? Would you abolish the police? Would you abolish the Pentagon? Would you abolish prisons? Yes, no, yes, no, yes,
3: no. If you want to know what me, Brianna, enjoy great things, you can come on my show and we can debate my views at length. But I think what the viewers want to know is...
2: Answer my questions. That's why you're here.
3: Why we're here is
2: why you're here.
3: DSA candidates and people who are running for office, not one 40-year-old woman sitting in her apartment in Washington, D.C. So if you want to talk about what the movements to defund the Pentagon are about...
2: Can you answer my questions, please?
3: Wait, it's about asking the question of whether or not we should continuously increase funding an unprecedentedly high budget.
2: It's not.
3: Year after
2: That's
3: year
2: not what defund
3: to an institution
2: means.
3: That literally fails its audits and can't even account for where the money is going.
4: Brianna, defund means no money for,
3: should be funded more. I'm sorry,
4: no
3: Joe?
4: Money for.
2: Defund means you abolish it.
3: No,
2: would
3: those
2: you
3: are two different
2: let
3: words.
2: Me try
3: it's
2: one more time.
3: Piers, that you let use me try, different words there.
2: Let me try one more time. Let me try one more time, given you don't know what defund actually means.
3: Oh, I know what right? defund because means a lot better than you do, Pierce, as evidenced by the fact that you chose to pivot to abolish, because you can discern a distinct difference between those two terms. Defunding, just like when Republicans say they want to defund the Department of Education, they want to defund things day and night. The whole point of DOGE was to defund the national government. And again, I don't see all the hand-wringing about that. The Pentagon, no one here can answer the direct question of whether or not they believe the Pentagon, which has an unprecedentedly large budget that cannot pass an audit for 8-9 years in a row, should get increased funding.
2: Let me try.
3: Do you think that's the case, Joe?
2: Okay,
3: do you think
2: Brianna,
3: that's the case, Pierce?
2: Brianna. Brianna, once again, it's my show, so I do the questions, and then you answer them, or you choose not to. I'm just going to repeat again, whatever your interpretation of defund is, and you clearly have a different one to mine and Joe's, okay.
3: Mine is the English dictionary.
2: Apart that debate for one moment. Well, it actually means to stop providing money, or it can mean to reduce the amount of money, so it depends
3: Absolutely,
2: what interpretation
3: it can. I'm glad you've acknowledged
2: you
3: that now, Pierce.
2: But as you know, in the general debate about this, it's been accepted that when people have said defund, they mean abolish. So let me just clarify with you what you personally believe. Would you, in your utopia world, would you abolish the Pentagon, abolish the police, and abolish prisons? Yes or no?
3: Chris, it's wild that you talk about the general debate about this when you're the one hosting the debate and creating the ambiguity by posing questions
2: exactly
3: like that.
2: Answer the questions.
3: Defund means
2: Brianna, would you abolish those institutions?
3: Abolish means get rid of entirely. That is a clear answer to your question. Defund means decrease funding for.
2: Would you?
3: Abolish means abolish entirely. Period.
2: I'm asking you if you would abolish them. Would you abolish them?
3: Why do you care what I personally, Brianna Joy Gray, I know why you care, actually.
2: Because you're a guest on my show.
3: No, because you want to make this a conversation about whatever. I am to the left, way to the left.
2: I just want to know what you think. Why is this so difficult? This is excruciating.
3: This is not a referendum on me. This is a referendum on the actual DSA and the candidates
2: Brianna, you were invited as a guest onto a panel to debate the future of the Democratic Party in light of the rise of the Democratic
3: Socialists. So let's debate that.
2: So
3: and not
2: I'm
3: my
2: asking you.
3: Wait a minute, Brianna. The Democratic Party
2: so
3: and
2: I'm
3: the
2: asking
3: DSA
2: you.
3: And the candidates
2: I'm,
3: that are running under
2: given
3: this
2: that the Democratic. Given that I'm going to keep talking over you if you keep talking. Given that the Democratic Socialist candidates espouse a philosophy where they want to abolish all these institutions, I'm just asking you, Brianna, whether you personally would like to abolish the Pentagon, the police, and prisons. Yes or no?
3: I, Brianna, think it's Brianna with a sound, think it's absolutely unconscionable that you can say a kind of mealy mouth, I think it was really bad that ICE murdered American citizens in the street, but want to make this a referendum of whether I, one socialist,
2: happens to believe
3: in abolishing those programs. To me, the answer
4: is
3: yes. Long-term goal. I just answered the question.
2: Yes or no?
3: The long-term.
2: Yes or no?
3: The answer is affirmatively yes.
2: Yes or no,
3: I
2: Brianna?
3: Personally, absolutely. Me, Brianna Joy Gray, since the world is clamoring for my one woman's opinion, absolutely do believe in abolish the police, abolish the Senate, abolish the Pentagon. I do not think the American war machine, which has caused unfathomable horrors across the globe for the entirety of all of our living memory, should persist.
2: Got it. We've got
3: that. Absolutely, the Pentagon
4: we
3: is
4: got
3: a force
4: it.
3: For
4: we got
3: evil
4: our answer,
3: in the world.
4: Pierce.
3: I think the police.
2: We got it. We got it. We got you on the record.
4: That's a wrap. That's a wrap.
2: We got it. We got it. Brianna. Brianna. It's a wrap. It's a wrap. It's a wrap. Brianna. It's okay. Sorry, Brianna. Just to be clear, you've agreed you would abolish the.
3: Yes. No answer.
2: Wait a minute, Brianna. Please stop talking. You would abolish the Pentagon, the police. You said, what about prisons? Would you abolish prisons?
3: Oh, they're first on the list. Just like the DSA, Megan Rohmer
2: great,
3: said,
2: great, okay.
3: The long-term
2: let me go to
3: goal,
2: Oliver.
3: Me,
2: great, no,
3: clear,
2: no, it's all right. We're done.
3: Now, let me be clear.
2: We're done. We're done.
1: So, she's on the record. Abolish the Pentagon, abolish the police, and abolish prisons. A DSA National Committee member refused to answer the question whether non-citizens who kill or rape should be deported. Stick around for that. 888-971-SAGE, 888-971-7243.

0: With SRN News, I'm Keith Peters in Washington. Iran and Oman have moved closer to an agreement on the Strait of Hormuz. This comes after President Trump said a deal to reopen the critical waterway would be announced soon. The strait's closure has driven up global fuel prices. Meanwhile, new tensions have emerged in Lebanon as the Israeli military issued the first evacuation warning in weeks for some residents in the south. Abdul El-Sayed has won Michigan's Democratic nomination for U.S. Senate in a victory for the party's leftist progressive wing in a battleground state. El-Sayed narrowly defeated Congresswoman Haley Stevens and will face Republican Mike Rogers in November. The seat is pivotal to Democrats' chance of flipping the Senate. On Wall Street, the Dow by 263 points, the S&P lower by 12. More details at SRNnews.com.
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5: AccuWeather, exclusive and dependable on AM 570, The Answer.
6: Overnight will be mostly cloudy and uncomfortably humid with a low of 75. Thursday will be hot and humid with some sunshine, along with a chance of a thunderstorm in the area late in the afternoon, reaching a high of 92. Thursday night, expect a thunderstorm in one or two spots in the evening, otherwise partly cloudy and very humid with a low of 77. With the AccuWeather forecast, I'm meteorologist Jason Caterina.
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9: 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I am Larry Elder. We are Salem News Channel. This is a DSA National Political Committee member. Ask simple question. You want to abolish ICE? Do you believe that non-citizens who kill or rape should be deported? Number 38.
10: The vast majority of calls that go into the police are not about violent crime. They're not about dangerous situations where people would want protection from police. One thing that we can see is that when we expand unarmed crisis response, like we've done in Los Angeles, we decrease the cost that we're spending on police and policing in the city, and we improve the outcomes, and we get people who are suffering from, you know, severe mental illness or, you know, what have you, the actual help that they need. So I think there are way better ways to manage.
11: Francis, do you think killers should go to prison?
12: Go ahead, Daniel.
11: Francis, do you think killers should go to prison, rapists should go to prison, and especially, you know, non-citizens? Should non-citizens that are killed or raped, should they be deported?
10: I mean, you know who I think should go to prison are the people who are protecting the Jeffrey Epstein and people
11: so
10: who are...
11: So just answer the question. Do you think people should go to prison for being murderers? This is so simple. You could just say yes.
10: I mean, you
11: people should go to jail because they killed somebody.
10: Do I think that billionaires who are stealing...
11: Of course I believe so, like 99% of Americans.
13: You're not answering the question, Francis.
11: Martha, she cannot say.
13: You're not answering the question.
11: She cannot say.
13: Yeah, so...
9: You won't say whether a non-citizen who kills or rape should be deported. Well, I think that the Epstein file. Well, I think billionaires who cheat. Well, I think Bernie Sanders says people like Hassan Piker. Keep in mind, not only of course is he supporting boycott, divest, sanction against Israel. Not only is he calling Israel an apartheid state. Not only is he accusing Israel of committing genocide. He also said that Hamas is 1,000 times better than Israel. And Hassan Piker said America deserved 9/11. Apart from that, number 35.
14: Supporting an extremist Netanyahu government that many of us believe have committed genocide. Do you want to be in a party with people who do that? Do you want to be in a party which has not stood up to the AI industry because they got a lot of money from AI or from crypto? So you could pick, you know, you could pick whatever you want to pick. But I think we need a big tent, and I think people like Piker should be welcome into that, certainly.
9: What about when Piker said that America deserved 9/11, Bernie, number 36?
13: Are you comfortable with El-Sayed having a close association with him, given some of his past statements? To give you an example, one of the more controversial ones is that Piker has said America deserved 9/11. Are you comfortable with that association?
14: No, I am not. I think that's a dumb statement. On the other hand, he has a whole lot of followers, and there's a lot of things that he's saying that are making sense to a lot of people. I think, you know, we have to get above cancel culture. You know, when you're doing radio, whatever they do, podcasts 3 hours a day, you say dumb things. I suspect if you go back over your career, there may be one or two things that you said that you may have regretted. But I think what we have got to do is look at the totality of where people are coming from and go.
9: We have to get rid of cancel culture. But Donald Trump's a fascist, but that's not part of getting rid of cancel culture. Abdul El-Sayed, who won his primary, again, by 1 point, was asked whether he regrets having campaigned with Hassan Piker, the guy that said all the things I've said, including Hamas is 1,000 times better than Israel. Here's what Abdul El-Sayed said, number 39.
15: You know, there's one other guy that you've campaigned with that has raised eyebrows, Hassan Piker.
16: His eyebrows went up. Did you guys see that?
15: As I said, raised eyebrows. I raised my eyebrows. Was campaigning with him a good idea?
16: Look, I want to reach out to his viewers. He has a 3 million person platform, and there are things that Hassan and I disagree with, if you watched any of our content together. And there are things that he and I agree with on the question of whether or not we should be guaranteeing people health care or sending our money abroad to drop bombs on other people. We agree. I think we should be providing health care here. On the question of taking on the fascism of the Trump administration, we agree. We should probably take that on.
9: Van Jones of CNN said that Abdul El-Sayed's victory shows Muslim kids, they can be anything they want to be in America. This is number 37.
17: Yeah.
18: Look, I just want to echo that. If you are a young Muslim kid or an Arab kid, look at these numbers. Look at these numbers right next to us. You can do anything you want to in this country. We need you. We love you. If you're a parent with tears in your eyes tonight, I get it. We can talk about, as the congressman said, the politics later. It's history tonight, and God bless you.
9: Would you have said that if Abdul El-Sayed was a conservative who believed in mass deportation, who believed in lowering taxes, who believed in secure borders, who believed in the SAVE Act, Well, the fact that he won the primary shows you, young kid.
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1: 888-971-SAGE, 888-971-7243. I'm Larry Elder. We are Salem News Channel. Nancy is in Philadelphia. Nancy, always nice to hear from you.
2: Hello, Larry.
1: Hey, Nancy.
2: Can you hear me?
1: I hear you fine.
2: Listen, my comment might be a little bit out of sync because when your show is being aired live, that's not when we're hearing it on the East Coast. Hmm. So it may be a little bit behind time. In any event, what I last heard you say was about Mandami and the bodegas.
1: Right.
2: And obviously, he wants to put them all out of business because they're not halal stores, okay? And in addition, let's drive all the people who own a property that could be arguably worth $1 million or more, which means nothing in New York City, mm-hmm. okay? Let's drive them all out, too, so we can take over their properties. And this is a way to turn New York City into the caliphate, like London, okay? And by the way, my personal belief is that everything that's happening right now is so that Hillary Clinton can step forward with all the money she'll get from Alex Soros, who's married to her second daughter, Huma Abedin. And she can step forward and say, I'm the moderate Democrat. You know, you Republicans, you know, and you Trump supporters who don't like Trump, and you know, Donald Trump's a bad guy, and all you Democrats who don't like the crazies on the left, now you can all vote for me, especially you women. All the women should vote for Hillary, because she'll never give up her dream of being President of the United States. No, hell has no fury like a Hillary scorned.
1: Well, Nancy, thank you for calling. I do not doubt that Hillary would love to try it again. There's no way this version of the Democratic Party would support her. She's not left-wing enough. She is not

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5: If I could get on my knees and beg, it would be for exactly what you just said, because we are not going to win the other way. We lost that way when in 24. It's not going to happen if we allow this to happen. We are in charge of this, and we need to get busy right now.
6: He's not looking very good, is he? Looks a little haggard. What is it with people like that in James Carville? Now, following up on what Nancy said about the ultimate end game, this is what Ted Cruz said about the alliance between the Muslim Brotherhood and the DSA, number 49.
7: Does the Muslim Brotherhood also partner with political groups such as the Democratic Socialists of America?
8: Yes, sir, they do.
7: Would you agree that this alliance between the Muslim Brotherhood and the DSA, otherwise known as the Red-Green Alliance, is based on a shared hatred of America, Israel, Western civilization writ large, capitalism, and democracy?
8: Yes, sir, I would. And I would go further as to say it's also united around a revolutionary objective, advocating for the overthrow of the U.S. Constitution.
7: Ms. Claypock, let's move to you.
6: Debbie Dingell, who succeeded from her husband, Representative Dingell, who died, Michigan, says there's certain parts of the Abdul Sayed platform that I don't support, but he's we're on big tent. 43.
9: Just in the last month, Sayed has said Israel should not exist as a Jewish state. I've known you a long time. Can you support that? And if so, how?
10: No, I categorically won't support that. Israel has a right to exist.
9: Then how can you endorse him if he is the candidate in November?
10: Bill, I'm going to be very blunt. There are going to be a lot of things that I don't agree with Mike Rogers on either. And I have told Bill exactly what I think. He then, says, well, this or this, I'm going to get him on record.
6: So somebody who says Israel should not exist in its present constitution, Israel is an apartheid state, Israel's committing genocide, Hamas is 1,000 times better than Israel. Is better because, well, Trump. Anything's better than Trump. A guy who had a Nazi tattoo on his chest until the allegations from other women is better than Trump. A candidate who has tweeted her hostility towards interracial couples, I'm referring to Darylisa Avila Chevalier, is better than Trump. Candidates who want to abolish ICE, abolish the police, abolish the Pentagon, get rid of the Senate. Well, it's still better than Trump. Now, thousands of places on the internet have a file with your name on it, your home address, your cell number, your email address. There's more. 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

0: 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Coming up, Elder was fact-checked once on what I said about government spending. Was I wrong? 888-971-SAGE. Do not leave town.
1: When we're in danger, our first instinct is to flee, right? This instinct has saved many people, but the problem is we don't always recognize it. We all want that warning when we're in danger. And if you think about eternity, you start to see that God's Word, the Bible, is a warning to each of us. He tells us that every wrong thing we've ever done, no matter how big or small, puts us in eternal danger of being separated from God. But you know, there's a way of escaping that. 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He offers forgiveness and a new life through a relationship with Him. To learn how to begin a relationship with Jesus and be saved from the danger of an eternity separated from God, call 888-NEED-HIM. That's 888-NEED-HIM.
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0: 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Eldorado's Let Larry Know What's On Your Mind.
1: Bless my heart. 888-971-SAGE, 888-971-7243. I am Larry Elder. We are Salem News Channel. I was fact-checked once by one of these left-wing fact-check organizations. I'm going to revisit that. WNBA star Angel Reese, who happens to be black, said there were no black dolls when she was a little girl. She was born in 2002. There were no black dolls before then? Let's do a little fact check on that. And stock market hit record highs again today. A Reagan economist says the national economy is doing great. John Stewart interviewed John Fetterman and accused John Fetterman of somehow ignoring the fact that these left-wing candidates and he have a whole lot in common, but his problem is their attitude towards Israel, which John Stewart thinks is a weird line to draw, number 32.
2: So for you, you could agree with them 90%, but Israel is the red line.
3: Absolutely. Israel for me. Like, I can't ever turn my back to Israel after where it's at.
2: So, and I mean no disrespect on this, but that is not our country. You're saying that these candidates may have great ideas for our economy. They may want to do the exact same thing you want to do in terms of getting money out of politics. They may want to increase the social safety net. They may want to change the balance of power from capital back to labor. But if they don't agree with you on Israel, you don't want them in your party.
3: Well, I don't know who you're referencing to specifically.
2: No, I'm referencing what you just said.
3: Name
2: so in other words, Syed or AOC or Bernie Sanders, I assume you agree with a lot of what they say economically.
3: And what I'm saying is, like, if you are a DSA member, if you are a member of a specific political party, run under your own banner. And now I think Bill Maher said something very insightful. He said, you know, the DSA are colonizing the Democratic Party. So just be Democrats if you're going to run under the Democratic Party for that. Why have a DSA party for overall? So run on that, and you all understand.
2: It's just an organization. It's not, we have a two-party system. We don't, it's like the Freedom Caucus in the Republican Party. There are, you know, there's Randy Fine and Ogles and all these nutbags that are also part of an area, and Republicans, I'm sure, may not agree with all of them on all kinds of things. But there is no other party. Well, I guess you could try it. But my point is, if you don't disagree with them on a lot of things, why not use some of that energy? And even like Mamdani in New York is DSA, but there are things in the DSA platform that he disagrees with. And I'm assuming there's probably things in the Democratic platform that you might disagree with, but you don't disavow the entire thing. You're literally saying it's all, we can all have discussions, except when it comes to Israel.
1: When we come back, Elder fact checked on government spending. Don't go away.
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6: News this hour from Town Hall. I'm Keith Peters in Washington. A Abdul El-Sayed wins the Democrat Senate primary in Michigan, and now his Republican opponent, former Michigan Congressman Mike Rogers, is weighing in. Correspondent Laura...

0: dumb. 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
4: 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Scripture calls Jesus the Prince of Peace. 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

0: 888-971-7243. 888-971-SAGE. I am Larry Elder, Salem News Channel. Down by the sea. Senator John Kennedy tried to get a handle around how much fraud is costing the American taxpayer. Number 29.
1: Now, what's your best guess as to how much per year this cheating costs the federal taxpayer?
2: We released a report on this yesterday, Senator, and estimated that it's $33 billion. It was $33 billion in 2024.
1: Okay. And that's $33 billion that is taken away from the people who really need Medicaid. Is that right?
2: Yes.
1: Okay. Has anybody gone to jail for doing this?
2: Not to my knowledge.
1: Don't you think we ought to start putting people in jail for cheating?
2: I think that it's financial fraud against the federal government, yes.
0: And this deputy administrator over these programs gave a major update on the fraud crackdown in California, number 28.
3: I want to build on that with an update on one of the areas where we've made the most progress, hospice. Since President Trump took office, 1,076 hospices have been removed from the Medicare program in California alone. This represents a 47% reduction in the number of California hospices compared to the peak during the Biden administration. To put that in context, Los Angeles County alone had more than 1,850 hospices. So these are hospices that are no longer under review. They're not on a watch list. They are gone, thrown out of the program entirely, unable to bill Medicare, unable to touch another taxpayer dollar, unable to take advantage of another vulnerable beneficiary.
0: This former Medicaid official, however, says states are not cheating. Senator Kennedy, not amused. Number 40.
1: Sir, I'm sorry. Don't you think we ought to put people in jail for cheating?
4: Senator, I do not believe states are cheating.
1: You don't believe
4: that? I do
1: cheating.
4: Not believe that.
1: Right. If they were cheating, what planet did you just parachute in from? Sir? You don't believe states
4: are cheating? I've worked on this program for a long time.
1: But I'm going to be sure to understand. You don't believe
4: states
1: do not cheat. You don't believe states are cheating.
4: I do not believe states are cheating.
1: Do you believe in the tooth fairy? Sir? Do you believe in the Easter Bunny? Do you believe that Jimmy Hoffa died of natural causes? You're not answering.
4: I do not believe states are cheating in their administration of the Medicaid.
0: Let's do this again tomorrow. Be on time. I will. God bless.
5: What can I say? Mamba out.
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8: 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Put down the mic.
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11: And it's surgeon, former public health official who harnessed Democratic frustration with the party establishment, narrowly defeated Congresswoman Haley Stevens in Michigan's U.S. Senate primary, setting up a crucial test for leftist progressives in a key battleground state. Senate Majority Leader John Thune says he's looking forward to the general election in Michigan after Democrats nominated El Sayed, who will face off against Republican Mike Rogers.
12: I think it's a great contrast. Mike Rogers is a great candidate, very experienced, ran last time, learned a lot, and I think is running a terrific campaign and fortunately benefited this time from not having to have a divisive primary like what happened in his last race.
11: The outcome of the Michigan Senate race could decide control of the U.S. Senate. A heavily armed man who was checking out security at Trump National Golf Club in Rancho Palos Verdes, California, ahead of the president's visit there, is under arrest.
13: The 38-year-old facing five charges, including a felony, staff spotting him scoping out security on Friday prior to the president's visit there on Tuesday. Court documents say the suspect was wearing an earpiece while taking pictures and videos of security guards and surveillance cameras on the property. The suspect returned again on Saturday, and that's when he was arrested. Detectives finding bullets in his pocket and a loaded gun in his car. When they search his home, they find a rifle, body armor, and a notebook reportedly containing disturbing statements about the president.
11: Correspondent Laura Winters reporting. Iran and Oman have moved closer to an agreement on the Strait of Hormuz. This comes after President Trump said a deal to reopen the critical waterway could be announced soon. The Strait's closure has driven up global fuel prices. More at townhall.com.
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24: Overnight will be mostly cloudy and uncomfortably humid with a low of 75. Thursday will be hot and humid with some sunshine along with a chance of a thunderstorm in the area late in the afternoon, reaching a high of 92. Thursday night, expect a thunderstorm in one or two spots in the evening, otherwise partly cloudy and very humid with a low of 77. With the AccuWeather forecast, I'm meteorologist Jason Catter.
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0: 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And now, from the Connors and Sullivan Broadcast Studios, the man who is not what he wants to be, but is way grateful that he's not who he used to be, here,
1: come in. It's That Kevin Show, and we have a great edition for you coming up today. You know, on the Wednesday edition, we sometimes take a little time out to talk about wellness. And I just want to point you, if you've ever struggled with weight, if you've ever struggled with losing it or trying to lose it and it doesn't seem to be able to come off or anything else, we are going to give you the solution in hour two that you have been looking for. You do not want to miss this. Please, please, please stick around. Hour two. Dr. Ashley Lucas will join me, and she has helped more than 13,000 people lose significant amounts of weight. And I'm just coming off of a conversation last night with one of my cousins who was actually in the New York tri-state area to visit just last night. And we were talking about this very topic. You may know that I have lost 14 pounds of my own through my PhD weight loss just over the last couple of weeks. MyPhDWeightLoss.com for more information on how you can do that. And the phone number, if you want to call them, is 864-644-1900. And I would encourage you to do it because this has been the best program I've ever seen work. And it's helped me. And I don't feel like I'm suffering or I'm losing or I'm missing out on anything in this program, which is how I felt when I've lost weight with other processes before. But I just think it's so important that if you've struggled with your weight, if you've been one of these people that are like, nothing works, please stick around an hour or two today. We have got some real help on the way for you, and I hope that you'll be here for it. I also find it interesting that in the day after a lot of elections were held in a lot of states on the primary side of the equation, and remember the difference that Kevin always tells you about what it is to have a primary election and what it is to have a general election. Primary elections are where people vote for purity. General elections are where you vote to stop the greatest evil. And the Democratic Party right now is demonstrating, and I'm not saying this as a partisan, I'm being objective. They are objectively demonstrating a fundamental shift in what they believe and will accept as a party from anything that's been recognizably the Democratic Party in generations past. My grandparents, my mom's parents and my dad's parents, were both, in essence, JFK Democrats. They all thought that the government should be there to help you some. They'd all lived through World War II. They saw what FDR did to try to help the country survive the war. So they didn't have this animus towards government being overreaching and, you know, abusing powers and so forth. They had a view of government that was very, benevolent, that the government was there and was helping people in rough times. That changed around the time of Jimmy Carter for most of them. And you would hear Ronald Reagan go on to say, you know, the scariest thing that can be uttered is, hello, we're here from the government and we're here to help. One of my grandfathers, who, you know, eventually changed parties, came to understand that was, in fact, a real problem, that we didn't want government too involved in things. But that's not the Democratic Party that we're talking about now. What we're talking about in these primary elections, and the voters are showing in state after state after state, that what you have here is a socialist, Marxist, communist takeover of the Democratic Party, and their ideas, which are already really bad on their face, like subsidizing government grocery stores in New York, that's already running into a buzzsaw with Mamdani. Mamdani tried to promise free to no cost to low cost rides for public transportation. That went bust. He's bragging about how he's chasing all of the billionaires out of his city, but those billionaires pay a good portion of the tax revenue that the city operates on. So he's losing the ability to resource his ideas. And yet, in Democratic primary after Democratic primary, you have this incredible kind of turnout for the socialist. But let me just add this caveat. It's only the primary. I'll also add this caveat to the Republican side. Trump is racking up wins big time. MAGA's doing great in the primary cycle. But MAGA and the socialists are kind of two opposite ends of the spectrum. And the middle of the country, which is where the decision will be made, you know, in terms of Congress and so forth, they're looking at all this. And their options right now are lean towards MAGA and be very pro-American, be proud of your country, fight for justice and for equality and fairness and all the things that are, you know, typical American stuff, or vote for the Democrats and vote for the freebies and the giveaways and, you know, what will you do for me kind of mentality. It's a completely different set of options. Hey, I've gone on the record to say so about something, and that is this, and it just happened this morning. My bride took in my princess daughter, my only daughter, to get some back-to-school medical checkups done. And I was so pleased. Lower copay, lab work that was automatically covered. Don't have to submit a whole bunch of stuff and hope that the medical cost sharing program that I was part of was going to in some way take care of it. It just got taken care of. And I can say that I'm happy about that, because that was not the case just a few months ago. And it was all because of Vic and his team at DFW Direct Insurance that helped us get the improved coverage that we have for lower cost. And that's not like any other advertiser I've ever had before. I'm using them myself. I love this company. I love what Vic does. And let me just tell you the math on it. 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

0: Welcome back. Kevin McCullough, glad to have you with us. It's That Kevin Show, everything online at thatkevinshow.com, including our long-running series, How Do We Live? It's there in podcast form every single day, and I hope that you come back and take a veil of it. If you have not had a chance to hear it live, these shepherds that come and spend a week with us, I really value that time. And I know that they really care about encouraging you in the same process. What are we encouraging each other about? Well, if you're not a believer, this may not make sense, but that's okay. I'm going to challenge you with it anyway. I believe that we as Christians, those of us that follow Jesus, have a calling to impact the culture. And we live in a culture that may not like God, may not like his word especially. They may even be fine with the generic version of God in their own brain, but when you attach that God to a Bible that has biblical attributes attached to it in terms of who he is, that becomes a completely different matter. And certainly here in the New York tri-state area, but I think in a lot of Western culture, the people that believe in those things are looked upon with suspicion or even outright hostility. Which brings us back to Psalm 27, which is what we're talking about this week with Ryan Batesel of Emergence Church in New Jersey, where the writer says in verse 2, though the armies encamp around me want to eat my flesh, want to kill me, and not just one of them, but an entire army of them, taking me, 1,700 to 1 in odds, that I will not fear. Because God is with us, and we're looking at this entire chapter this week. And Ryan, it's been a really illuminating discussion thus far, so thank you again for doing it. But we're getting into a chapter now where the focus changes a little bit, and it's noticeable in the language, but what are we looking at?
1: Yeah, I think what we're seeing now is, he gave us these great truths of we don't need to fear because God is with us. And the heart of that is when God's the most beautiful thing, right? And so if the most beautiful thing in our life can't be ever taken from us, like we really don't have to live in fear. And now you got it right, Kevin. You can feel it almost. It shifts a bit to how do we build that heart? Like what's the weight room? What's the exercises in our life that begin to build that heart? And that's the next couple verses in the passage.
0: So why don't you just touch on them, read them for us and then tell us what they mean.
1: You know what? I actually don't have my
0: Bible. Okay, let me read them for you, and we'll go from there.
1: And it would be cool. It would be cool if I just ripped it right out of memory. Right. You'd be very impressed.
0: Well, you do memorize a good chunk of your messages every week, so you probably have inputted whatever's in to this week's sermon. But let me just pick up on verse 7. Hear my voice when I call. Lord, be merciful to me and answer me. My heart says of you, seek his face. Your face, Lord, I will seek. Don't hide your face from me. Don't turn your servant away in anger. You've been my helper. Don't reject me or forsake me, God, my Savior. That's just verses 7 through 9 there.
1: Yeah, nice. And this gets into some of what we began to hit on yesterday about just the importance of building the posture of, hey, I'm going to seek God. I'm going to seek him. And really two ways. One, corporately, which was so helpful, what you shared yesterday about the need to get around the people of God in times of fear, in times where things are hard. Don't run and don't isolate. That's where people get in huge trouble. And, I was thinking yesterday, throughout the day, a little bit after we hung up, I think a lot of Christians don't realize how encouraging their presence is on a Sunday. People might feel like I'm not doing anything. I'm just here. I don't think people even understand me being in this room is probably an encouragement to someone. Them seeing me here, me saying hello. I think we really miss that sometimes. And so the importance of corporate seeking. And then I think the importance of individual seeking. What are the habits and disciplines and routines in how I seek the Lord personally and privately that's going to cultivate this courage that comes only from the Lord in my relationship with him?
0: If you will, holding to your gym analogy, these are the reps. We make practical habits of, and hopefully they become a routine that helps us shape our spiritual outlook.
1: You know, and before we even jumped on the radio today, we were talking a little off the phone about Kobe and Jordan. And one of the things that set Kobe Bryant apart was he would get a workout in before anyone else. He was famous for 4 a.m. workouts where he would go and he'd shoot around. He just felt like, hey, by me putting this time in, I'm putting time in that no one else is, and I'm going to make sure to get some extra reps every day over my competition. And, hey, that's cool with basketball, but it's far more powerful if we find to go, how do I get a little extra time with the Lord each day, even if it means setting my alarm 15 minutes earlier? I'm just going to get in his word. I'm going to get some time in prayer. I might bring a journal with me and write some thoughts down, but I want to put in the work, because in the day of trouble, just like Kobe knew in the big moment, in the big game, I put the time in the day of trouble, by the grace of God, I'll put some time in and the fruit's going to come out.
0: Yeah.
1: You know, that's the seeking piece.
0: And he goes into verse 10 and 11 with even kind of an ultimatum. Like, even if my father and mother forsake me, the Lord, you'll receive me. Teach me your way. Lead me in a straight path because of my oppressors. Do not turn me over to the desire of my foes, for false witnesses rise up against me, spouting malicious accusations. We've all had those moments in our lives, I'm sure. But he's saying the seeking of God's face, especially in the times where it gets really hard, that's where you know God's presence the most.
1: Yeah, and this gets us to the second thing, and we're not just seeking, but we want to be taught by God, right? Like James says, we don't just want to hear God's word, we actually want to do it, you know? And that's really the teaching piece. And this one comes down to, for me, just personally, here's how I think about it. What are my go-to verses in these moments that I've forged into my heart? And so, you know, two I think of. One for me is real simple. God is my shield, right? And so if God's my shield, that's a good shield. and I can walk pretty courageously into anything if God is my shield. The other thing, it was just really freeing for me, is, hey, it's appointed for man to die once and after that to face judgment. And the truth is, and this was big for me as a father, because, you know, I used to think I nothing bothered me. And then I had kids and I realized, I don't think I ever really cared about anyone. I don't think I was fearless. I just don't think I cared about anything. And then I did care about something, and I cared that they lived, and I felt a real responsibility to make sure they lived. And part of that was good, and part of that was fear, because the truth is, at the end of the day, yes, I'm to love my children. I'm to pray for them, share the gospel with them, try to give them truth and good example. I don't ultimately keep them alive. That at the end of the day, that's God's role. Mm-hmm. And some of my fear early in my parenting crept in because I was trying to do something that was God's job. And I think anytime, you know, it's interesting to trace our anxieties, because we might find idolatry behind them, or we might find we're putting ourselves in the place of God, thinking we're responsible for something he's only responsible for. And that was really a freeing thing for me to realize. And that's where just the value, as we seek him, we go, teach me, God, teach me your truths, so that, because you call us to be fear, you know, not fear. So what's the truth I need to get into my heart so I don't fear? And that was a huge one for me.
0: I think this is important, friends, that we seek him and that we ask him to teach us more about who he is and more about how that all works out. Real quickly, Ryan, you're teaching this weekend. If people come to Emergence, what will they hear, and what time should they be there, and where are they located at?
1: Sure. I mean, we're still in our study in Psalms. We're in Psalm 51. kind of on the back end of the moments of life where we blow it, because we all do, you know, and the grace of God is there. That's what we're going to talk about this weekend. And we have a whole bunch of service times, but at our central campus, we got a Thursday night at 7, and then we got Sunday mornings, 8:45, 10:15, and 11:45 in Totowa. So that's where we are.
0: And if you want to know more, friends, it's emergence.church. And I know that if you showed up, I know that Ryan would love to say hi to you if you came by and shook his hand after. So please avail yourself of that. Ryan, thank you. Looking forward to our continued discussion these next couple of days. Appreciate you being here.
1: Kevin.
0: You got it. Kevin McCullough coming right back. We've got a lot to get to. It's a Wednesday, and we'll touch on a little bit of wellness in hour two. So I hope you stick around.

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1: So the Democratic message for the 2026 midterm is, we don't love America. 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That's a heck of a thing to be running an election on. 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

0: It is That Kevin Show, thatkevinshow.com. And thank you again for all of you that went in the month of July and went over there and took a look at some things. Maybe you checked out a podcast. Maybe you read a column. But a bunch of you went and you clicked on that banner at the top of the homepage that said Bible League. Send Bibles. People around the world needing Bibles. What are they needing Bibles for? Well, Michael Woolworth is back with us, and Michael also sat in for me recently on my jaunt for vacation. And Michael, thank you for your time and effort in doing that. I know that you enjoy doing it, but I know how hard of a task it is to kick out a two-hour show each day. So thank you for putting in that extra effort and for telling the story of what we're doing here. Because I think, and I've just come to accept this, there's a lot of people, particularly on my secular stations, that are just never going to get what we're doing. They're just going to say Bibles. Who needs? In fact, I got an email from one guy. He's like, nobody can't get a Bible. Everybody can get Bibles. And, okay, you don't get it. You're not the one that is supposed to understand it. But I do believe that there are thousands of people listening across the 400 plus stations that carry us that understand the desperation and a term that you just coined while I was away on vacation, and the spiritual malnutrition that someone may start to develop if they don't have access to a Bible. Now, malnutrition's a big word. We say that about kids that starve and have distended bellies and, you know, are in the third world and they can't get food. But talk to me about that word and why that came to mind and the picture that you have in your mind when you said that. Because I thought, that's what it is. We're solving spiritual malnutrition, but we have to understand what it is before we can solve it.
1: Yeah, right. Yeah. Kevin, you've been a great friend of Bible League over many, many years. I can't say enough about you asking this listening family, you know, really without any hesitation, to be a part of what God is doing in his world. And I can't say enough about this listening family. You know, we've worked together easily more than two decades, right? And when we've come, we've given you a glimpse into what God is doing in his world. And we've invited you, urged you in some cases to be a part of this. You've been incredibly generous. So I know you say to yourselves, I love my Bible. God has used his word to grow me into the believer that I am today, right? And I simply want to give that privilege to others. Kevin, if we were talking about human hunger in this campaign, right, you'd say what? Okay, eventually if you don't eat, you what? You starve to death, right? And I don't think it's a stretch when you talk about believers, many who are new to the faith that needed to be able to grow in grace, but also to really to take out of their lives, remove from their minds the caricature that they often come into Christianity with. It's all right, it's half wrong, those sorts of things, right? And so I think about, Peter in 1 Peter 2, he says, you know, like newborn babies, you must crave pure spiritual milk so that you'll grow into maturing believers. He says, cry out for this nourishment. I mean, Kevin, if you don't cry out for that nourishment, what do? You die on the vine, so to speak, right? And so again, these are believers that are crying out to the tune of as many as 9 of 10 that we know by name in the regions of Asia, Africa, the Middle East, and Latin America. They're crying out for the milk of the word. The question is, will we heed that call? And again, it happens for only $5 a Bible. I love to say the princely sum, right? We're not talking about an incredible amount of money. But again, we said together as two ministries, if this is a major issue facing the global church, let's get together. Let's spend a few weeks, not months, not years, right? But let's spend a little bit of time and let's tackle this issue. We've identified just north of 10,000 waiting believers that we know by name at Bible League. To date, we've seen about 2,000 taken care of. So again, 2,000 answers to prayer. Every $5 gift is the answer to the prayer of a waiting believer, again, that we know by name at Bible League. Kevin, we've seen that to the tune of 2,000. People like Rebecca of New York City said, I'm in. David of New Jersey said, Michael, Kevin, count me in. Robert of Thornwood, New York said, I'm in. Mabel of Brooklyn said, I want to be a part of this. So again, we're at this point. It's because of listeners like these who have said, again, we've got to be a part of this. Again, as much as it depends upon us, let's get it done together. And again, let's provide the spiritual food, that $5 Bible that, again, gives these new believers that spiritual milk they're not only needing, but craving.
0: 1-800-YES-WORD is the number, 1-800-YES-WORD. You can also give online by going to thatkevinshow.com, clicking that very banner I was just talking about at the top of the page. That is exactly what we're talking about on the spiritual level for people that don't have Christian radio in their cars. They don't have cars. They don't have it in their home. They may not even have homes. Some of them don't have it in the entire region of the world that they live in. Bible League can fill that void, go where they are, produce the food that they're looking for by way of their spiritual nourishment by giving them a Bible. And this is the part, Michael, that I really get blown away by what Bible League does, because you give them Bibles in their language, usually in their dialect, if their language has multiple versions of dialects. And you do it at the cost of only $5 in a durable version that holds up in pretty rugged circumstances. I don't know that there is another option on planet Earth to help people in this way, and you guys have been doing it for 89 years. Friends, that's why I don't have any hesitation in telling you. We absolutely need to help all 10,000 of these people find the Bibles that they're looking for. And then there's this other thing called a miracle multiplier, which is when they get the Bible, it turns into changed lives by 12. So if we're at 2,000 Bibles right now, that means you've already impacted, friend, those of you that have given, you've already impacted nearly 24,000 lives over the coming days, months, years because of your faithfulness. We need your help. 2,000 is a long way away from 10,000. 800-YES-WORD, 1-800-YES-WORD, or go to thatkevinshow.com. If you could impact the world for Christ right now, would you? Hi, it's Kevin McCullough with That Kevin Show, and I know you would. 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

0: online. Thank you again for giving us another record month in the month of July. Just incredible to see. But if you want to go anywhere to get the podcasts and the videos and the columns and all the rest, it's all in one place. We make it super easy. Jay Hogan Gidley is back with us. My favorite bit of legwork that he ever did was serving as a press secretary, associate press secretary for Donald Trump, and he's still in the mix of all things Washington, D.C., also does some work with the America First Policy Institute and some other good people. Hogan, two big things I want to discuss, and we've got about 10 minutes to do it. Fauci's hearings and the SAVE Act. Let's start with Fauci's hearings. When he was up before, and Rand Paul called him up, I lost track of how many times he brought him to the Senate previously. He always had this like smirk and this kind of hubris and this arrogance of, you know, I did what I did and I don't have any regrets. And, you know, we had to do what we had to do. This was kind of his attitude. Boy, that song sure changed when Secretary Gabbard released all the info on his emails and what we've learned from that since. What's the takeaway of the Fauci hearings and what should be the next steps there?
1: Oh, I still think he has that smarm and I still think he has that attitude, that arrogance, that stunning lack of self-awareness and that self-righteousness that is so undeserved. He lied to this country for many years. I fought against him in the Situation Room when I was working for the president the first time about masks. All of it now we know to be untrue. The social distancing was made up, the efficacy of masks made up as well. How good the vaccines were also made up. The origin of the leak itself. All of those things now the diary has proven to be a made up hoax by Dr. Fauci himself. And the rallying around this man by the mainstream media is so, it's not surprising, but it's very stunning. They won't mea culpa and say, yeah, we were complicit in this. Maybe we should have asked some more questions or had some dissenting viewpoints on. And really the only reason we gave him such a platform is because we hate Donald Trump so much. You're never going to get that from them. They continue to rally around someone who, quite frankly, helped erode the press's credibility writ large. I mean, he was one of the ones that made them the buffoons and fools that they are today, the people that the American people don't trust. Their popularity is somewhere between Congress and COVID because of how much they lie to us. So the Fauci hearings, yeah, he took the fifth, but I still think people need to go to jail. I still think people need to be convicted of crimes against humanity. If you think about the generation of children that suffered

0: American elections would be 90%. It wasn't. Because when I asked the pollster why, he said 40% of Americans want open borders. Now, after those governors, you'll remember, on Republican states shipped a lot of people into blue areas, that number went higher, as you just pointed out. Now it's an 80-20, a 90-10 issue. And they're having problems in the Senate passing it. The House has passed it, I think, in between 4 and 6 times at this point. Thune doesn't have the votes to turn over the filibuster and get it done. He doesn't have 6-7 Democrats that'll stand up for, you know, what the American people want and get 60 votes to pass it. So the House did something brilliant. Not to get wonky here, but basically they put the SAVE Act into a reconciliation bill that funds the military and agriculture, basically. And they did that because it takes away the threshold of 60 votes. It takes away the need to get rid of the filibuster. It gave the Senate literally the lowest bar in Senate rules to pass a bill because it's reconciliation. Remember the big, beautiful bill that gave us all the tax cuts and all those wonderful things? That passed by a simple majority. Now the SAVE Act also can pass by a simple majority. And so I see the president saying all the time, Thune needs to overturn the filibuster. And I get it. A lot of people want that to happen. But he doesn't need to pass this. The lowest bar to climb over has been handed to him on a silver platter by the House of Representatives. The SAVE Act is in reconciliation. It can pass by a simple majority of people who are in the chamber at the time. It is a gimme. It is a layup. It is a 2-inch putt for the golfers out there.
1: It is an unspeakably simple lift. It's an unspeakably simple lift. And all Thune has to do is find John Fetterman and maybe one of the on-the-fence Republicans. You need a couple of Republicans to just say, yeah, we're Republicans.
0: And one other thing. You talk about voter ID. Remember, Chuck Schumer famously said, hey, we're not against voter ID. We're just against the SAVE Act, blah, blah, blah, whatever. So Republicans also passed a bill that said you can't insider trade on stock information you get from the House of Representatives and make money off of it. And we attached simple voter identification measures to that. Now it's over on the Senate side, too. So at the very least, you can get voter identification in the Senate. Democrats are saying, no, we don't want that. It's like, but you just said, like, we're calling them out in real time. You said that wasn't a problem. You just didn't like to say that. So we gave you another avenue to do it, too, voter identification. So there are two ways they can get this done.
1: Any thought on how soon Thune will bring this up?
0: I think y'all run as soon as you can. I think you make the Republicans vote for it or make them vote against it. I see a 50-50 tie at Murkowski or Tillis or Cornyn, don't vote for it. And then watch JD come over the top with the 51st vote. Yeah. And then say, put that feather in my cap if I decide to run for president later.
1: You got it. You got voter integrity done. All right. J. Hogan Gidley, always appreciate you, man. Thanks for being here.
0: Thanks, Kevin. Anytime.
1: You got it. Kevin McCullough coming right back from Times Square. Don't go anywhere.

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8: All right, final few minutes of this first hour of That Kevin Show for today. And I want to say thank you. I have a big word of thank you to the 14 new stations that just picked us up in the month of July. I just got my notice of where all we're at now. San Diego, thank you. Anchorage, Alaska, thank you. Reno, Nevada, thank you. And there are a few more, but Orlando, Florida. Where all are we? There was a couple more. I don't have the list in front of me, but thank you to every one of you that stepped forward and said we want to put Kevin McCullough and That Kevin Show into our city, our universe, our metro area here on the radio. Thank you for doing that. 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The podcasts are always posted. The columns from townhall.com are always up. And I would just appreciate it if you would, throw some web traffic our way. 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Someone else who's trying to do the same thing is the stars of Duck Dynasty. 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All right, final thought. Just before we take the break between hours here, big congratulations to our former talk colleague here at Salem Media, former Salem Radio Network talk host, Chris Stigall, won the Republican primary for Congress in Missouri's 6th Congressional District last night, and he beat out 4 opponents. Stigall is favored to win in November in a very, very heavily Republican district there in Missouri. But congrats to Chris Stigall, former morning guy on the Salem Radio Network. People didn't know this. He was supposedly a Philadelphia-based talent. He actually lived in the Midwest, but did the show for Philadelphia as a local show. And then when he went network, he was heard nationwide, obviously. But he got out and he did something that people have not successfully done a lot of. There was another talk show host from Salem Media years ago who tried to do the same thing. Boy, did that not work. But Chris is a good guy, a committed believer in Jesus, very much wants to serve his community and his God and his King and his family. And I just think that this is a great, great win for the people of Missouri. And I'm hopeful for the people of the United States. Chris is really a former writer on the Letterman staff years ago, funny guy. But also a down-to-earth practical guy, and now he is in position to possibly win the Missouri 6th Congressional District and become the next congressperson for the 6th District from Missouri in November in a district that favors the Republicans pretty heavily. Calvin McCullough, we've got another hour straight ahead, and I've already told you, if you struggle with losing weight, you have questions about losing weight is something you want to do. You don't have to tell anybody else, but listen this next hour. We've got some help on the way. Stay right here.
7: Questions? We are the answer. 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
9: News this hour from Town Hall. I'm Jason Walker. Authorities say a man who was arrested at President Trump's L.A. golf course pleading guilty now to all charges, including a number of felonies.
10: The Los Angeles County Sheriff's Department says 38-year-old Janine John Taylor was taking photos and video and had a 16-round magazine with ammunition in his pocket. Authorities recovered a loaded pistol in his car. Taylor was arrested Sunday after appearing to monitor security preparations at Trump National Golf Course 2 days before the president's fundraiser there. Investigators searched Taylor's home in Downey, California, and found several firearms, magazines and ammunition, body armor, and a notebook that contains what authorities describe as concerning statements. I'm Mike Hempen.
9: Abdul El-Assad has won Michigan's Democratic nomination for the U.S. Senate in a victory for the party's extreme left wing in that battleground state. El-Sayed narrowly defeating U.S. Representative Haley Stevens. He'll be facing Republican Mike Rogers in November. El-Sayed campaigned on Medicare for All and halting military aid to Israel. New Mexico is suing the Justice Department and Acting Attorney General Todd Blanche. New Mexico Attorney General Raul Torres says they're seeking intervention from a judge in Washington, adding that Blanche is stonewalling their criminal investigation into Jeffrey Epstein's activities at the Zorro Ranch.
11: We have been forced to file an action against the United States Department of Justice and Acting Attorney General Todd Blanche for their continued refusal to provide unrestricted and unredacted access to the complete Epstein file.
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14: Overnight will be mostly cloudy and uncomfortably humid with a low of 75. Thursday will be hot and humid with some sunshine along with a chance of a thunderstorm in the area late in the afternoon, reaching a high of 92. Thursday night, expect a thunderstorm in one or two spots in the evening, otherwise partly cloudy and very humid with a low of 77. With the AccuWeather forecast, I'm meteorologist Jason Catterick.
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0: 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And now, from the Connors and Sullivan Broadcast Studios, the man who is not what he wants to be, but is way grateful that he's not who he used to be, here, the
1: 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On Wednesdays, you know that we sometimes set aside the newsprint headlines and we just delve right into wellness and how to help you have a healthier life. We're going to do that. And this hour, very important. How do you stay healthy? How do you stay fit? How do you lose the weight that you've been struggling and wanting and so desire to lose and just have not been able to do it? Well, I tell you, a big piece of the equation for people with a healthy life is to make sure that you have good health insurance. And I have been so pleased with the health insurance provided for us from DFW Insurance. DFW Insurance, Vic has told me so many times how he loves to help people that are paying too much. They don't have the coverage that they need, and when they go to try to get their health in order, it's just a discombobulated mess. I've told you my story. He has gotten us to a lower price, $400 a month less in what we pay, and he's expanded the coverage of what we were getting for $400 more. So for what we were paying for $400 more, we had less services than we're now getting for $400 less, saving about $5,000 a year. That's just for my family. Family of five, a plan that covers us. My daughter just had to go to the doctor this morning. My wife took her. Loved the new, and we this was a first for a while because we had one of those medical sharing things. We had to pay for blood labs before, needed to do a little blood work, all taken care of. Just an incredible experience. You have to call Vic. I've been given permission to give you his cell number personally so that you can contact and talk to the same guy that I talked to, and he will help you the way he helped me. 817-495-5557, 817-495-5557. Vic Pritchard is who's going to answer that phone. Tell Vic that you know Kevin, at least that you listen to the show, and say, I need help getting lower costs for my insurance and expanded coverage. What can you do for me? 817-495-5557. He's been in business since 2009. He's licensed for all 50 states, and he has the ability to search more than two dozen of the finest insurance products in the country, and he's not beholden to any of them, so he doesn't get paid to push one to you or not. 817-495-5557, 817-495-5557. All right, let's play a game of what does sign actually mean, shall we? Because Dr. Anthony Fauci just spent last week an entire Senate hearing invoking the Fifth Amendment 111 times. 111. An Olympic gold medal in constitutional dodging. And buried underneath that spectacle is a question that has been, to me, far more interesting and concerning than anything that Fauci actually said, which, of course, was nothing. And this was his blanket pardon from Joe Biden even valid in the first place? I've been thinking about that. Was his pardon that Joe Biden gave him valid? And if it wasn't, does the Fifth Amendment even apply to a man who might not be pardoned at all? So here's the setup. On his way out the door in January of 2025, Biden issued Fauci a sweeping pardon covering any federal crime he might have committed going back to 2014. And he tied to his work running the National Institute of Allergy and Infectious Diseases and steering the country's COVID response. Convenient timing, wouldn't you say? A decade of blanket coverage delivered in the final hours for a man who never stood trial for anything. It's the legal equivalent of buying insurance on a house that's already on fire and getting the claim approved anyway. That's the way it works. Except here's the wrinkle that nobody in the mainstream seems eager to press or chew on. There's a real live dispute over whether Biden's auto pen pardons, Fauci's very much included in this, actually count. President Trump and a chorus of House Republicans have argued that Biden's team ran the auto pen on a batch of late-term pardons without clear evidence the man himself ever made the call to sign them. Not did a machine sign it. Mind you, that part on its own is boringly legal. Presidents from Lincoln all the way to the present have had subordinates put ink to paper on their behalf. And a 2005 Justice Department opinion under George W. Bush blessed the practice for legislation, with the logic extending comfortably to pardons. A robot pen isn't the problem. Robots don't get indicted. The problem, the real one, the one worth actually squinting at, is delegation versus decision. That same 2005 opinion was careful to say the president can direct someone else to move the pen, but he still has to be the one who decided to sign in the first place. An auto pen can carry out a president's will. It cannot generate one. Which brings us back full circle to Dr. Fauci. Sitting in that Senate hearing room, reaching for the Fifth Amendment 111 times like a man grabbing for the last life raft off of a sinking ship, except the ship might not have actually sunk yet, which makes his choice of raft rather premature. If his pardon turns out to be invalid, and several state attorneys general are already sniffing around for state-level exposure a federal pardon couldn't touch anyway, then Fauci doesn't have blanket immunity. He has a very expensive rumor of one. And the Fifth Amendment doesn't protect you from embarrassment or inconvenience. It protects you from genuine, live legal jeopardy. If Fauci genuinely believes he still faces prosecution, then fine, that's his right to say so. But it's awfully convenient that a man once so certain of, quote, the science, is now so uncertain about whether his own get-out-of-jail-free card actually even clears. There's real irony here. In a man who spent years lecturing the country to simply trust the process, now needing the process to have quietly malfunctioned in his favor on the way out the door. He wants us to trust that his pardon is airtight while simultaneously acting under oath like it might not be. You can't have both ways. Either the pardon holds and he can answer the Senate's questions with total legal cover, or it doesn't hold and his silence is a tacit admission he knows exactly why he needs it. Somewhere in the space between those two possibilities sits the truth, and it would be nice, for once, if someone actually made Fauci say so out loud. You want to read that commentary, that's today's commentary, you can do so over at townhall.com or at thatkevinshow.com and just go to columns. But auto pen pardons, I'm not a big fan of. Just not a big fan of them. I think a lot of people would like to see Anthony Fauci in jail, probably thinking he deserves to be there. That is certainly the opinion of Senator Rand Paul, and I cannot disagree with him on that. You want to get better insurance? Talk to Vic, 817-495-5557, 817-495-5557. Now, are you ready to lose weight and do it the right way, do it safely, and do it as comfortably as it can be done? 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I have a feeling she's prepared to tell us. 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

0: Well, if you've listened to me over the last few weeks, you've heard me kind of rave about the success I'm having in dropping some pounds. Now, I had gone for a long time slowly adding back weight that I had lost under previous weight loss programs. And I got to a point where I was really, really miserable. And my good buddy, Mike Gallagher, who I had heard had been on PhD weight loss for a long time, I called him up. I said, Mike, I know it worked for you. Can I have their phone number? And within a matter of minutes, I was in contact with PhD Weight Loss, and they have now become a sponsor of the broadcast. And as you hear me on a daily basis, I'm losing weight, but I'm doing it in a way that's healthier than I've ever done it before. And I feel better. I'm getting better sleep. And big win for me, it's helping my blood pressure, which has tended towards hypertension, but now is back in the normal ranges without medication. It's kind of incredible what's happening there. Well, the brain behind all of it is Dr. Ashley Lucas, who joins us from PhD Weight Loss, proprietor and founder. And Ashley, what I love about what you've done is that you've given me an immense amount of hope that my weight loss goal is not only attainable, but it's attainable through a system that I have not been hungry. In fact, when I started, I had to tell my coach, I said, you know what? I'm eating too much. You guys have me eating too much. And she said, stay with the program, Kev. It works. But I never feel hungry. I never feel like I'm lacking something. I'm missing something. And so I wanted to say, before we talk about everything else, I want to say thank you to you for coming up with PhD Weight Loss and for helping people like me who have a sizable goal. I want to lose 60 pounds, but I'm 14 towards that goal, and I'm very, very excited.
1: Oh my gosh. Well, my pleasure. I'm grateful for the opportunity to be able to help you. And like you said, I think the biggest, most important thing is that we have hope. A lot of people have tried so many different things and they think, oh my gosh, I'm just broken. There's no way I'm going to be able to achieve any kind of weight loss. But you're proving that to be true. And we see that every day, all the time. And it's my favorite thing to see is people recognize that they can make this positive change in their life and it doesn't have to be miserable.
0: Yeah. Well, and there's a couple of follow-up thoughts I have on that point specifically. But before we get into that, I want to talk about the kind of overweight epidemic that Americans specifically have. We are heavier than we've ever been. We are less healthy because of that weight that we're carrying with us. And it really does contribute to a lot of other additional medical conditions, does it not?
1: Yeah. So right now, the stats show that 72% of Americans are struggling with being overweight or obese. Specifically, 42% of us are obese. And we know that over 200 health conditions, diseases are associated with carrying this excess fat weight. So, you know, if we think about our human bodies, I look at them as a miracle, as a gift that we've been given. They just don't operate well in certain conditions. They don't operate well if we don't give it sleep and rest. They don't operate well if we don't give it the vitamins and minerals we need through food. They don't operate well if we're carrying significant excess fat weight. It's just not built to handle that. So, yeah, it is a massive issue that we're facing.
0: And something happens from the time when we're younger till whenever the magic switch gets flipped. Talk to us about the psychology of a number, but it's not really, I mean, it's just a number. But what are the indicators that are telling me that I'm not where I want to be and I need to get there?
1: Yeah, well, a few things. The first thing you mentioned is really important because what happens in our lives is we have these shifts. And usually for men, it's some kind of lifestyle change. It's something that results in stress or a job change, a divorce, a marriage, a new job. I see so many men like you, Kevin, who were active in college. They played a sport. They're used to consuming a lot of food. And then they get a real job. They go out in the world and their body just does not tolerate food the same way that it used to. And so a lot of people think, what the heck? I'm not doing anything differently. Why is my body packing on the pounds? Well, what happens is we have these shifts, these triggers, and they change our metabolism. So our metabolism changes and we don't change the way that we eat around it. There's different life stages that we all go through where we need to adjust our nutrition so that our body can actually acknowledge what we're consuming and not just store it as excess fat weight. Yeah. For women, these triggers are usually something hormonally related, like menopause or childbirth, some kind of, you know, thyroid or some kind of medication shift that shifts our hormones. So it's really important to understand. This is why I say weight gain is not your fault. It's all hormonally driven. It usually starts like with a flip of a switch and a metabolic trigger, like you explained.
0: Yeah.
1: And then if we want to look at our bodies to be able to determine where we truly need to be our ideal healthy weight, I look at body composition. So how much body fat are you carrying? I don't really care about the number on the scale. I want to know what your body is made up of. For example, there could be two men who weigh 200 pounds and one carries a lot of muscle and the other doesn't. That 200 pounds doesn't mean anything. I want to know, are you more muscle? Are you more fat? And so with our program, we really focus on getting rid of the belly fat and making sure that your fat comes down to a healthy level. And so that might be 40, 60 pounds. But again, I don't care about that, what the scale says. And right. That number is going to adjust as you age, as you have fluctuations in your muscle mass. So we really want to look at body fat percentage. We want to look at the belly fat, which we call visceral fat. And I never look at BMI. And usually if you go to a doctor, the doctor looks at BMI. It is not a good indicator of health, actually.
0: Well, BMI is like a scary thing to me because it's 6'2". You know, most of my adult life, I've been between like 220 and 266. And I know there are those of you, by the way, listening in the car or watching on TV, and you're going, Kevin, you're just like putting this stuff out there. Yeah, I am, because I'm not afraid of anything that we're talking about here. And I really want to help people. And by the way, Dr. Ashley Lucas really wants to help you. And let me give you her number so that you can call and get started for yourself. 864-644-1900, 864-644-1900. And if you mention the conversation that she's having with Kevin McCullough, KMC, That Kevin Show, any combination of those things, they're going to give you 2 free weeks and they're going to buy all your food. So what do you have to lose? Give it a try and see if it doesn't work better than anything else you've tried. It has worked that way for me. But I want to go back to BMI. We've recently changed health insurance providers a couple of times in the last 10 years. The BMI thing, when, you know, my wife's 5'7", very trim. My kids are all super skinny, like I was when I was a kid. They all look like a younger version of my bride and I. I'm the one that's plumped out the most and added the most over the years. I'm also the oldest. I'm at 56. And but the insurance company would be like, you could almost literally hear them gasp on the phone. Oh, goodness, he's morbid. Like the word morbid came out of their mouth. Mm-hmm. And I know it's just a classification, but Dr. Lucas, that stuff's is scary. And when people hear it for the first time, if they don't have the kind of frame of reference that you're talking about, and they're just hearing that over the phone, that puts a lot of fear, but I think a lot of depression into people.
1: It can, especially if people don't have hope around the fact that they can create the change.
0: Yeah.
1: You know, most of our men drop about 3 pounds a week. Most of our women, 2 to 2.5 pounds. And we have a natural approach, by the way. We are not using drugs. We are not using medication. You just have to give the body the right food, the right inputs, the right signals. A lot of us, I think we hear this information, we get scared. And then we say, oh gosh, I need to just eat less. I need to move more. Or, oh my, my only hope is to go take a GLP-1. That is so far from the truth. It's really sitting with it, understanding, learning the body, and giving the body the right signals. We can't force the body to lose weight. We have to get the body to feel safe enough to be able to release the fat weight that's no longer serving us. And that's what we've done for you, Kevin, is we've, you know, regulated your food intake in a way where we were talking, you feel like you're eating more than you usually do.
0: Oh, I'm definitely eating more food, because I had gotten to the point where I was like, okay, I've kept kind of inching on more pounds. And so I'll just fast all day and then just eat a big dinner. Well, that didn't seem to work either. And I learned from my PhD weight loss coach that my metabolism basically going to sleep for too long of a period of time. And then with a lack of activity and some other things, I wasn't training it to burn the way it remembers how to burn when you train it how to burn. So that's what we're now in the state of, you know, ketosis, getting it to burn fat naturally. And yeah, I was getting up at 6 o'clock to eat a little bit of a first bite of something in the morning. and I was like, I've never done this before. And then by midday, I'm like, I'm really full. Like, and then a very moderate sized dinner to end things out. And then you can touch on this a little bit, but the idea of giving the body a chance to rest after doing all that work for at least 12 hours is kind of important.
1: Yeah, I always say that there are four main nutrients. There's carbs, protein, fat, and meal timing.
0: Actually, Dr. Lucas, hold that thought. Okay. I'll take a break. Coming right back.
1: Okay.
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6: In 1796, George Washington made one of the most consequential decisions in American history. He chose not to seek a third term as president. So why does that matter? Because America was not built on permanent rulers. It was built on ordered liberty. Faith teaches that authority is a stewardship, not a possession. Leaders are accountable to God for how they use power. And why does that still matter today? Because republics survive when leaders respect limits and citizens defend them. Washington's lesson still stands. A republic is preserved when power has limits, and public service remains a duty to God and country, not a path to personal rule.
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0: Kevin McCullough, glad to be with you. I should have said on the way out, the website is myphdweightloss.com, myphdweightloss.com. And also the phone number, 864-644-1900. That's where you can reach Dr. Lucas's friendly staff. And you were about to tell us several things that we need to understand about the process.
1: Yeah, so we were talking about how we eat and when we eat. And I was saying there are four main things we need to focus on. Carbs, protein, fat, and when we eat. The timing of when we eat is really important. And that really varies per individual. That's why with PhD weight loss, we really create customized meal plans guiding you specifically on exactly when, what, how much to eat. So what you're doing, Kevin, would likely look different than if you had a friend or a listener join. But what I have found in my...
0: But that's great. If I can just interrupt, that's great because our bodies all work differently. Like, we need a little bit of tweaking with the general ideas.
1: Yeah. Yeah. And so to date, we've served over 13,000 people. So I have seen patterns. And one of these patterns is that the body really needs time to rest and recover. Sleep is very important. I find that if a client comes in and they're doing all the right things, they're eating according to their meal plan, they don't have hunger, they don't have cravings, and they're still not dropping weight, I look at sleep and I look at stress. The body also needs time where you're not eating. So it can just rest and renew cells and get rid of old cells and really just replenish itself. And if you're eating all the time, then the body's always in a state of digestion and metabolism rather than rest and renewal. So that's why you were stating before we left for this break that you have a 12-hour window where you don't eat. I do recommend that for the majority of people. Yeah. So for example, this would be stopping eating at night at 7:30 p.m. You finish dinner and then you don't eat again until 7:30 a.m. So you give your body those 12 hours and you're sleeping, hopefully, a large majority of that time.
0: Well, and the other thing that I just was talking to with someone who had success with my PhD weight loss yesterday was that insulin continues to, every time you eat, the insulin is activated more. And so if you're really trying to, be careful, that period of time in which you're not eating does multiple things that are really good for the body in the process of all of that. And friends, I'm going to tell you, first of all, here's the phone number, 864-644-1900, 864-644-1900. And when you talk to the friendly voice on the other side, because there's no one that works for my PhD weight loss that ain't friendly. They're just all super nice people. It's kind of infuriating how nice and wonderful they are. But call them and you'll see. 864-644-1900 and mention that Kevin show when you call. But Dr. Lucas, it was a reminder to me that the body knows how to do a lot of this on its own.
1: All of it, yeah.
0: But we kind of badly program it over time with all of these lifestyle changes and adjustments and the diet. Most of us don't eat enough protein to keep the body in kind of that optimal health, do we?
1: Yeah, and these days you see protein everywhere, so it's getting easier and easier to consume. But most of us, we're not eating adequate protein. We've been told that we need to eat low fat because fat is bad, which is not the truth. We've been told we need to be vegan or vegetarian. I have clients come in where they don't eat any oil and they're vegan. Our body thrives on healthy fats. If you think about Mother Nature and what God provided us with on earth are actually the perfect foods. So for example, an egg. An egg is nature's multivitamin. And here we have gone and told us that the yolk is bad, that you should go and buy egg beaters, processed version of eggs, how it comes to us is perfect. You guys, if you are eating eggs, eggs are a really great food. You want to make sure you eat the yolk because that's where all the vitamins and minerals come from. And they're meant to be packaged together. The egg white and the yolk together are digested in a different way than just the egg white, and especially very different than something that you'd buy in a carton. Right. Same thing goes with cream, for example. Heavy cream is my favorite food. Kevin, I hope you're putting half and half at least in your coffee, enjoying that. Half and half heavy cream was not meant to be fat free, right? Butter was not meant to be processed by man as margarine. So I think if we just go back to our roots and think, okay, what has the earth, what has Mother Nature provided to us? That includes beef. That includes high quality animal protein. You know, very important things that we need to get.
0: What about the people that say, but you're putting a lot of high level of cholesterol into the body? And I've read some of the debate about what really is important when it comes to HDL and LDL. But then there's this completely different aspect of how safe and measured everything is happening that gives me a lot of confidence that this is doing something good for my body.
1: Mm-hmm. Yeah, the body needs fat to burn fat. And so if you don't give the body enough fat also, that's going to help to ruin the gallbladder. So I'm sorry you went through that.
0: Well, it was not a good experience, but no, we don't talk about that anymore. Okay. That's like Voldemort. That's right. 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Kevin McCullough coming right back with Dr. Ashley Lucas. 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
2: Stick around for more of That Kevin next.
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0: You know when you've been struggling with a decision, but you just finally have that eye-popping moment that says you're going to decide now? 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

0: that I talk about wellness every week on this same time and place. And what we do is we kind of drop the headlines to the side and say, how can we help you live better, live more holistically, feel better, live longer? And that's why we have everyone from top surgeons at, you know, here in Manhattan, at some of the biggest hospitals, to people that are very concerned about fitness. I've had yoga instructors, nutritionists, all kinds of people on this segment of the show. But I'm really delighted to have Dr. Ashley Lucas with us. She is the proprietor and founder of My PhD Weight Loss. MyPhDWeightLoss.com is the website. You can also link through to there from thatkevinshow.com. And this phone number, I want you to write it down because it's one of the most important phone numbers you could have. 864-644-1900. 864-644-1900. Dr. Lucas, a lot of people tell themselves, if I just eat less and if I really hit the cardio, I'm gonna achieve the weight loss goal that I have, and then it doesn't work. What's going on with that? Why does heavy cardio sometimes not perform the results that we think and we've been told that it will?
1: Yeah, it's the opposite often of what we think will happen. Here we're tracking our food, we're using MyFitnessPal or some kind of app, we get on the elliptical machine or we take a spin class and we're just watching the numbers in red saying, oh my gosh, you've got this massive deficit, you should be losing weight. And then we step on the scale and the scale is not moving, or it's moving in the opposite direction that we want it to. And that can be so, so frustrating.
0: Yeah, thank you.
1: What's that?
0: I said, you think?
1: Yeah. And then we give up, you know, we think, oh my gosh, it's not worth this suffering. And then we think that it's our fault, that we're a failure, or that we have a discipline issue, or that we lack willpower, when it really has nothing to do with you whatsoever. The body is responding to signals. And what we need to do is give the body the correct signals. What happens is we need the body to feel safe enough to be able to release the fat. A lot of us think we need to just force the body harder. We need to eat less. We need to track. We need to exercise more, and we need to burn calories. Oftentimes, I think both men and women believe they need to burn calories. I think women specifically a little bit more. When I go into the gym, I see all the women lined up on the cardio machines and the men lifting weights. And I think men who want to lose weight also gravitate toward the cardio machines because it's all about calories in and calories out. Now, I'm not saying that we defy the law of thermodynamics. That's a part of it, looking at that. But Kevin, when you know, you've been working with PhD, have we ever talked about calories?
0: No.
1: Have we ever counted a thing?
0: No.
1: No. Yeah, I don't even have any idea how many calories my clients are consuming, because it's the type of food that dictates what our hormones do. So, for example, 1,000 calories worth of banana versus 1,000 calories worth of egg is going to give the body a totally different physiological response. Mm. It's the same amount of calories, but if you had 1,000 calories of eggs, you would be full, your insulin would not spike, your glucose would not spike, and you would end up likely eating less throughout the day and just feeling more calm. Your mood would be regulated, as compared to if you consumed 1,000 calories of banana. You'd have a blood sugar high, an insulin high, a blood sugar crash, and you'd be eating an hour later. A totally different response there. So that's why calories in and calories out is very confusing, and it's not

0: once you get into the state of understanding what you're eating and how your body is responding, I like resistance training. So lifting something heavy, and sometimes that can feel daunting. You don't have to go to the gym for that. It could be body weight. It could be resistance bands. It could be dog food. It could be your kids, your grandkids, but it needs to be something where you're overloading the muscles, especially when you are losing weight, and double, especially if you're taking a GLP-1 medication, you must lift heavy things.
1: Yeah.
0: There is no way around it. You know, people think that these GLP-1 medications are just the magic pill and they don't have to do anything. To lose weight and keep it off and do it in a healthy way, you still have to do all the things. You still have to eat right. You have to eat enough protein, and you for sure have to lift weights.
1: Well, I got to tell you, I had people that tried the shots, and the shots themselves are painful. And then usually when they went off of them, they gained it all right back. And that's why I called Mike Gallagher that day and said, hey, I don't want to do something that's just going to put it back on as soon as I'm as soon as I'm off the program. I want to develop the healthy plan for long-term life. And one of the people I spoke with, who's a former my PhD weight loss success story, they still eat the way they did when they were on the program, even though they're no longer on the program. You know, lose 40 pounds and they're still eating the same way. And guess what? It's been a good little while and they look better than ever and haven't gained it back. And then what I was not expecting was the better sleep. What I was not expecting was my blood pressure. Dr. Lucas, we ran out of time, but my blood pressure had been in the dangerous zone, up in the higher registers, and without medication, I am down into the healthy and safe zones again on both numbers. And the only change is my PhD weight loss and the program and what I'm learning and how I'm eating.
0: How long did that take to see
1: about
0: the shift?
1: 2 weeks.
0: Can you believe that? The body wants to operate in a healthy way. It really does. We just have to give it the right signals and then it starts.
1: 864-644-1900 is the number. 864-644-1900 or myphdweightloss.com. Mention that Kevin Show. Get 2 weeks free and get your food paid for by my PhD weight loss. Dr. Lucas, please come back.
0: I would love to. Thank
1: you. All right. Kevin McCullough coming back from New York. Don't go anywhere.
2: Stick around for more of That Kevin next.
1: Hi, Kevin McCullough. 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
3: All right, welcome back. Kevin McCullough, thankful to have you with us. And it's one of those days where I get discouraged when I see things like this. You've heard about the circumstances of kids divorcing their own parents or cutting off their own parents. Well, there's five new reasons why they're saying they're doing that, and I'll get into them in just a second. But before I do that, have you helped us deliver a Bible to those who need it in places where Christians are so persecuted they are not allowed to have Bibles, or where the economy is so bad they can't afford them, or where they are in terms of remote locations, it's impossible to get them to them? Bible League International overcomes all of these issues to specifically get the Bible to the person who's in need of it. And we are hoping, praying, trying to get to the number of 3,000 Bibles sent before the end of this weekend. And yesterday we were closing in on 2,000 Bibles. 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And 10 of you doing that would get us the rest of the way to those 3,000 Bibles. But we need your help. 1-800-YES-WORD is the number. 1-800-YES-WORD. Or you can go to thatkevinshow.com. Click on the banner at the top of the page and send the gift on its way, and then pray that the outcome of where those Bibles land really matters. Bible League has for 89 years been able to trace that about 12 people have come to a saving knowledge of Jesus for every Bible that they've shipped out, which is pretty remarkable. 1-800-YES-WORD, or go to thatkevinshow.com and click on the banner at the top of the page. Now, five new reasons. Based on research and work in the field of family estrangement, Dr. Richard Blake, a British psychologist and author based in Austin, Texas, is sharing five factors that he believes commonly contribute to fractured families, specifically kids and parents going their separate ways. Number one, political and value differences. A long-standing study of more than 2,000 mother-adult-child relationships found that value dissimilarity was a strong predictor of estrangement, and suggesting differing beliefs that may play a large role in family rifts. So if they disagree on politics. Social media influence, number two. It's been linked to poorer parent-child relationships. A study of 9,800 teens found that spending more than 2 hours a day on social media was linked to significantly greater odds of negative relationships with one or both parents. Number three, therapy culture. And this, my friends, is out of control. In fact, I think the whole push to make therapy more present in the culture created more people who needed more therapy. But the same experts also pointed to what he described as therapy culture, claiming that the changing attitudes toward trauma and abuse have influenced how many people view relationships with their parents. And that's just another reason why they're cutting their parents off in their situation. Communication breakdowns, number four. The way families communicate during a conflict can determine whether disagreements escalate into long-term estrangement. It's important to listen, noting that hostage negotiation can be useful in these scenarios. That means listening to the other person and then repeating back what they said as you understood it and validating that, and then waiting until that person's really finished before you give your side of it. It raises the issue of moralized language or therapy words such as abuse, toxic, boundaries, narcissist, gaslighting, etc. And then fifthly, outside influences, saying that romantic partners and evolving parenting philosophies can contribute to family estrangement. Friends, I don't want any families to be estranged. I want moms and dads and kids to have healthy relationships with one another. Isn't that the least that we can do for one another? I think we can do better than divorcing each other completely. That's my opinion. I'm Calvin McCullough. We'll see you next time.
4: Questions? We are the answer. WWRC Bethesda, WRCW Warrenton, WAVA HD3 Arlington, AM 570, the answer.
5: News this hour from Town Hall. I'm Jason Walker. Any close call in the sky involving the President of the United States is too close.
6: Investigators are looking at why a plane was allowed to with the president on board and was approaching Reagan National Airport near Washington Tuesday. It's an apparent violation of safety procedures put in place after last year's mid-air collision between an airliner and an Army helicopter in the same area. In this case, the airplane that took off was climbing above Marine One as the helicopter approached, so the two aircraft were not on a collision course. The FAA says the air traffic controller was in contact with both the commercial pilot and Marine One pilot at the time. Ed Donahue, Washington.
5: Abdul El Sayed winning the Democrat Senate primary in Michigan Tuesday. Now his GOP opponent, former Michigan Congressman Mike Rogers, is weighing in. More from correspondent Laura Winters.
7: It was a narrow victory. Abdul El Sayed winning by just a point. He calls Congresswoman Haley Stevens and then holds a news conference in Detroit.
8: And we're going to build a movement that reaches out to everybody. I know not everybody's going to agree with me on everything. That's not how this works. But I do know that they agree with me on the need to beat Mike Rogers.
7: And former Michigan Congressman Mike Rogers, who El Sayed will face in November, issuing a statement saying Abdul isn't just another liberal, he's an extremist. Laura Winters reporting.
5: France banning unsolicited telemarketing calls starting next week after years of complaints. A new law aims to protect consumers from intrusive calls and fraud. Previously, people had to opt out of the marketing calls. Now, companies making any type of an illegal call will be facing extremely hefty fines. More on these stories, townhall.com.
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10: Overnight will be mostly cloudy and uncomfortably humid with a low of 75. Thursday will be hot and humid with some sunshine along with a chance of a thunderstorm in the area late in the afternoon, reaching a high of 92. Thursday night, expect a thunderstorm in one or two spots in the evening, otherwise partly cloudy and very humid with a low of 77. With the AccuWeather forecast, I'm meteorologist Jason Caterina.
11: I'm as lost as everybody else. I'm still looking. I'm still searching. Hi, this is Lon Solomon, and this is what Billy Joel said at the close of his documentary, And So It Goes. You know, Billy is right. Everyone is born lost, looking and searching for something to fill the hole inside of us that only God can fill. This is why Jesus said, "Come to me, and I will give you rest. You will find peace for your soul." Hey, if you're still looking, look in the right place, the Lord Jesus. Not a sermon, just a thought.
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13: 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After the Japanese attack on Pearl Harbor, America faced a defining choice, and within hours, the nation was united. 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The United States didn't just fight a war. It helped defeat tyranny and preserve freedom around the world. Americans proved that when liberty is threatened, our nation answers the call. 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
13: Speech, Western civilization, and delivering common sense for the American people. Ladies and gentlemen, here's Scott Jennings.
16: Scott Jennings here. I'm away today, but you are in the capable hands of Mark Davis. Mark, take it away.
17: Consider it taken away, Scott. Thank you, my friend. Great night on CNN last night for Scott. Chewing on some of those results out of Michigan. And you can join us to talk about that if you want to. You can join us to talk about anything. We've done some men and women sports. We've done a number of things. So let me give you that phone number, 844-861-5537. 844-861-5537. Anybody who does this for a living, and by this I mean talk shows, media, of not just conservative media, any type of covering anything here in the modern world, you're going to be doing a lot of AI. And you're going to be doing a lot of data centers. So over at Patmos, a hosting company, an infrastructure and cloud hosting company, as deep involvement in all of this. So we thought we would buzz up Kyler Schmitz, their VP, and talk a little AI, maybe a little data center talk. And Kyler, it's a pleasure to see you. How you doing, my friend? Welcome to the Scott Jennings Show.
18: It is great to be here. Thanks so much for having me. And looking forward to the conversation. So,
17: tell me a little bit about Patmos. I mean, a lot of us have heard the name, especially immersing ourselves into this tech world. What is Patmos and what do you guys do?
18: So Patmos is an AI infrastructure and web services company. We have a variety of different technologies, but our flagship really is this custom AI data center. What's important about Patmos is we fit these data centers into a broader technology campus where we invite the community to engage with us, and we use existing buildings as opposed to tearing up farmland. So our company was founded as somewhat of an anti-data center because we really believe that we can build this infrastructure in the right way that works with communities and doesn't build over the top of them.
17: Well, that just lays directly, congruently over the headlines of the day, especially here in my state of Texas, where everybody's saying, look, I understand we need AI. I don't want to be eaten alive by the Chinese in terms of the AI global battle. But why in the world do you have to keep sticking it out here next door to my ranch, I hear people saying all the time. So let me get to the data center thing second and go to the AI thing first, because in both of these categories, we have something where the benefits are obvious and the downside is daunting. So the ascendancy of AI in everybody's life has been a wondrous, magnificent thing, a liberating thing. And just in terms of my time, what the crazy AI bots will do, it's like having five research assistants. It's the greatest. And yet, I hear people who have concerns. We had that story just a few days ago where something got outside of its guardrails and tried to take over another company. Where on the spectrum are you in terms of the level of wonder and the level of concern about the entire artificial intelligence landscape?
18: Great question. I mean, these technologies, without a doubt, are transforming our lives. And as far as the productivity of the American worker, maintaining an advantage globally, those are all things that we want. We see the benefits of that in everyday life. I use AI bots on a regular basis to do that exact type of research, and it's a force multiplier. So we really like that. The pursuit of what's next, I think, is where people rightfully have some concern. And we as a company really are part of that conversation. You know, how far do we need to progress these technologies to where human beings are at the service of technology, not the other way around? And here at Patmos, we firmly believe that technology should be at the service of humans. And so as long as the technology stays between those guardrails and we make sure that it's just making our lives better, not making the quality of life go down, then I think these are really great and obviously transforming technology.
17: There's a phrase I hear a lot called humans in the loop, and that is supposed to comfort us and say no matter how ambitious and how autonomous AI might get or want to get when left to its own devices, there will always be somewhere an adjacent human being with the ability, if not to pull the plug, to provide a human guardrail. Is that a comforting index card that we have right now? Can we be assured that will always be the case? Give me your short speech on humans in the loop.
18: Well, I think as these technologies progress to where they become more capable, how that actually works becomes a lot less clear. And so, you know, as we get to this technology eventually maybe being more capable than your average human being, how we control that remains one of the unanswered questions in the industry. And there's a lot of opinions out there. What I do know is that the infrastructure required to support that advancement, really, you know, where the concern is with these gigawatt scale facilities, there may be some justification to that. The vast majority of applications do not require that level of infrastructure development.
17: When we take a look at what the future of this might be, if there's anything that I hear people say repeatedly about AI, it's that it develops more talents exponentially. What it does well today, it will do twice as well tomorrow and four times as well on Friday and 16 times as well over the weekend, which sort of doubles down, triples down, quadruples down on the sense of wonder and the sense of concern. So what are the things that Elon Musk himself, I think, has said, he's got an AI company and yet says that this thing could kill us. It could end humanity. I don't want to write a bad sci-fi novel here, but what do you think are the guardrails or the things that will be necessary to make sure that we can get as many of the benefits as possible from AI and avoid some of the downside?
18: Well, I think, you know, the big question is the pursuit of generalized artificial intelligence. Do we need to develop something that is actually more capable than a human being? And some of these frontier models that you see from, you know, Anthropic, OpenAI, that is the pursuit. That's the goal. And that's what's resulting in these massive facilities being developed that take up thousands of acres of farmland. The alternative to that is developing technologies that continue to make human beings more productive, keep the human in the loop, as you mentioned. And here at Patmos, that's what we really want to achieve, is we want to make sure that we continue the advancement, but we make sure human beings are in control and ultimately stay relevant in our economy. Because I think that's the downside, is take it too far and we lose our purpose a little bit.
17: What are the Chinese doing right now? I hear we are being dumped, that when a lot of us are engaging in with certain chatbots or engaging with certain large language models, we're engaging with Chinese AI that is just being flooded into American markets, kind of like everything else the Chinese do. What's your understanding of what the Chinese are doing and what you think they wish to do?
18: So the Chinese are being accused of stealing intellectual property basically by creating fake accounts within these frontier models. So specifically Anthropic, OpenAI have accused them of creating millions of fake accounts and using the very frontier models that are being developed by American companies to train their own open source models that they then go back to the market and sell for cheap. And because they're so much cheaper than these frontier models, but almost as capable, users all over the globe, including American companies, engage with them. And it actually makes them stronger the more that we use them. So from a national security perspective, from an economic perspective, it doesn't behoove the United States to lose our competitive advantage. And those models and the Chinese theft of intellectual property is definitely an issue that needs to be discussed.
17: In our last couple of minutes, let's go back to sort of where you began about where data centers can go, where they must go, where they shouldn't go. I could walk into almost any city council in North Texas and find somebody up in arms about a data. Nobody's anti-data center necessarily, but it's not just the NIMBY, not in my backyard phenomenon. These things are huge. They take up a lot of space. They make a lot of noise, a lot of water. Tell me about what you guys are doing about putting them in existing buildings.
18: Correct. Yes. So Patmos only develops in existing buildings, and we actually target a specific size of data center between the 50 megawatt, maybe up to 100 megawatt range, which supports 99.9% of the different applications out there for these AI workloads. The real concern comes with where you get into this gigawatt scale facilities, where we've seen this in the news coverage. We've seen the farmland torn up. Those are yet to be proven as profitable endeavors. And the actual technological application of those is very narrow and limited to a fraction of a percent of what's actually being developed out there in the market. So here at Patmos, we really believe that sticking to that 50 to 100 megawatt range not only results in a profitable model, which de-risks the long-term prospects for a community, but it also allows us to occupy these existing buildings and not disrupt communities. So we bring them in a mixed space facility. We still have the data hall. But we revitalize communities. We don't disrupt farmland and the natural ecosystem.
17: Kyler Schmitz, VP, Patmos Technology. Pleasure to meet you, sir. Thank you for all the wisdom, and thanks for all you do. And keep us safe. we're counting on people like you, man. Thank you so much. That is
18: great
17: Kyler
18: chat.
17: Schmitz,
18: yeah, thank you.
17: Patmos Technology. Thanks. Yeah, I think I'm right here on the spectrum of reaction to this, where everybody who says this is like the greatest thing since sliced bread. I get it. I'm recognizing that and realizing it in my own life. And yet those who are scared to death, I feel your concerns too, and those are not unreasonable. Mark Davis in for Scott Jennings. Much more to come. Stay here, please. We'll see.
19: 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You know, we hear a lot these days about conviction, but real conviction isn't measured by what you say when it's easy. It is measured by what you're willing to do when your beliefs are tested. And that's what makes Charlie Kirk, American Martyr, worth watching. Oh, our friend Charlie. At its heart, this is not a political story. It is the story of a man whose Christian faith shaped his character, guided his decisions, and gave him the courage to stand firm in the face of opposition. Charlie understood that faith isn't something that we practice for an hour on Sunday and then leave it behind. It's meant to influence how we live, how we lead, and how we serve others every day. Charlie's story challenges each of us to consider the legacy that we're building through our own faithfulness and whether we are willing to live boldly for Christ when it matters most. Go to angel.com/SJ. Do it today. Become an Angel Guild member. And when you do, you can watch Charlie Kirk, American Martyr, and help bring more stories of faith, courage, and conviction to audiences around the world.
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23: In 1886, a towering figure rose above New York Harbor as a gift from the people of France to the people of the United States. From that moment, the Statue of Liberty quickly became more than a monument. For millions of immigrants arriving by ship, she was their first glimpse of America and the promise of a new beginning. Inscribed at the base are words that have echoed through generations. Give me your tired, your poor, your huddled masses yearning to breathe free. America's strength has always come from people willing to work hard, dream big, and embrace liberty. Lady Liberty stood as a beacon then and remains one today, celebrating America 250. If the leftists haven't had enough yet, there's more. This is the Scott Jennings Show.
17: Yes, it is. And it's a Wednesday. It's the 5th of August. Mark Davis filling in for Scott, who returns tomorrow. In a moment, we're going to welcome Eric Eggers, Vice President of Resources for the Government Accountability Institute. Talk about fraud, talk about just what's likely, what kind are we up against in the next election. But what we're up against as this new wave of even crazier, more Jew-hating Democrat makes its way through the pipeline are some phenomena that the host of this actual show, Scott Jennings, had some things to say about on CNN last night. And when you're filling in for Scott, I don't know if it's the rule, there's not a memo or anything, but whenever I'm doing it, seems like you ought to see and hear some Scott. So here he is last night, as it became clear that Abdul El-Sayed was winning, and the Democrats, on the long list of problems that Democrats have, anti-Semitism is right there at or near the top of the list, and Scott had a little something to say about that last evening. Cut four.
24: I don't know how you can talk about this race, though, without talking about the continuance of this issue of Israel and how Jewish people are being treated in this country and abroad right now. I mean, you've got a Democrat attorney general in Michigan, Nussel,
25: yeah,
24: who can't even go to her party's nominating convention because she says she doesn't feel safe because it's not safe for Jews to go to a political meeting. This is all wrapped up in this race. It's wrapped up in a lot of races around the country. It was wrapped up in these primaries here in New York City. And this whole demonization of AIPAC, you know, AIPAC is made up of Jewish Americans. Mm-hmm. They're people who want to participate in politics. And so, yes, there are other issues being discussed. Yes, there's candidate qualities. Yes, there's tactics. Mm-hmm. But at the end of the day, it seems to me that that is the motivating matter here. And the Democratic Party is making clear they want nothing to do with anybody who supports the fact that our ally Israel is fighting against these terrorists in the Middle East.
1: Let me just
17: right alongside, if you're watching on the Salem News Channel, right alongside was the chagrined expression of David Axelrod, who tried to sort of play his own Jew card, if you will. Like, as a Jewish person, I just want to say dot, dot, dot. Well, there are plenty of apparently self-loathing Jews out there, and I don't mean to be too glib about that, but a lot of Jews vote Democrat, and I'm guessing there might have been a couple of Jewish folks in Michigan who voted for Abdul El-Sayed. What is up with that? I ask that as a rhetorical question. I know what's up with that. This is the domestic phenomenon where there are American Jewish voters for whom the security and safety of Israel doesn't mean as much as their own personal liberalism. And that's a decision and a balancing act that everybody gets to make for themselves. But for David Axelrod later in that broadcast, you know, tried to essentially say, well, as a Jewish person, as if that gives everything he says thereafter added clout. Not at all. I mean, Jimmy Carter was in the military. Did that make him better on military issues? It did not. Your personal experience, your lived experience, as the fad expression goes, it's worth something. But what ultimately matters is what do you then say after that? So if anybody says, you know, as a Jewish person, I have no trouble with what the Democratic Party seems to be up to, okay, then you're a Jewish person who does not care about anti-Semitism. This, of course, also circulates throughout the difficulties that we are having in reaching some settlement with Iran, for whom Israel is one Satan, America is the other. This is Cut 5, President Trump with the latest. I know it's kind of like a broken record, and wake me when we get a settlement that'll actually stick. Here's Cut 5, President Trump on the latest possible Iranian deal.
2: We're moving along very nicely. We'll find out. We'll know in 48 hours.
17: We'll know in 48 hours. Well, that'll be Friday. I maintain my optimism. I really do. I believe in the president. I believe in the mission. I believe in the goal of a provably non-nuclear Iran. I believe in what the troops have been trying to do under the president's command. And I'd like to think that it is achievable, that even in crazy theocratic the theocracies filled with ayatollahs and mullahs who sometimes don't seem not to care if they die, 72 virgins, what's not to like? I mean, if that's their logic, then it makes them even harder to deal with. As I've said many times, funny thing about the Soviet Union is they did not actively want to die. So that it's a mutual assured destruction. It kind of worked for a couple of generations. With these people, it's hard to know and hard to see what the exit ramp is, but I pray we find it for the overall good of that region, the good of the world, the good of America, and so that it's not hanging around our necks on November 3rd for the midterms. Ah, those pesky midterms. Mark Davis in for Scott. Stick around. It's a Wednesday. Glad you are here. Much more to come.
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8: With SRN News, I'm Jason Walker. Ukrainian President Volodymyr Zelensky says the latest Russian missile and drone attacks killing at least 17 people, 44 others wounded. A number of those are believed to be children. Abdul El-Sayed has won Michigan's Democratic nomination for U.S. Senate in a victory that for the party's extreme left wing in a battleground state. El-Sayed narrowly defeated U.S. Representative Haley Stevens. Even I'll face Republican Mike Rogers in November. Stocks holding close to their records on Wall Street Wednesday, and oil prices relatively steady. The S&P 500 fell 13 points on the day. Dow Industrials gained 263. The NASDAQ was down 231. Brent crude a little changed at $79 a barrel. SRN News.
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10: Overnight will be mostly cloudy and uncomfortably humid with a low of 75. Thursday will be hot and humid with some sunshine along with a chance of a thunderstorm in the area late in the afternoon, reaching a high of 92. Thursday night, expect a thunderstorm in one or two spots in the evening, otherwise partly cloudy and very humid with a low of 77. With the AccuWeather forecast, I'm meteorologist Jason Caterina.
25: Hello, I'm Jerry Stewart, and this is One Moment in America. We all know that George Washington is the father of our nation, but what do we know about George Washington's mother? Listen to this story. What do we know about George Washington's mother? Her name was Mary Ball Washington. She is said to have been a bit eccentric. She preferred her own private life, hated dressing up, and her favorite pastime was fishing with her son George. And what did George think of her? He said, "All I am, I owe to my mother. I attribute all of my success in life to the moral, intellectual, and physical education I received from her." And what was Mary Washington's advice to her son George? "Remember, son, God is your only sure trust." Wow, the power of a godly mother. I'm Jerry Stewart, and that was One Moment in America. Hello, I'm Jerry Stewart, and this is One Moment in America. There's a lot of talk today about the evils of the world, but where do we find the worst of evils? Listen to this story. After traveling across our nation and the world, Helen Keller, a woman who could neither see or hear, commented on the evils of this world, and what she said may just shock you. Her comment? Regarding evil, she said, "Science may have found a cure for most evils, but it has found no remedy for the worst of them all, the apathy of human beings." She was convinced that the worst of all evils was good people doing nothing, and she was right. But here's what amazes me. How is it that Helen Keller, a woman who could neither see or hear, how could she see the evil of apathy, and most seeing Americans today don't even notice? Think about it. I'm Jerry Stewart, and that was One Moment in America.
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17: 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I'm Mark Davis. 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

0: getting the best of us. Hey, when you start to feel that way, just remember, you're here listening for a reason. You're here because you know the truth, and so do others like you. It's through that knowledge that you learn how to fight this culture war. We have to fight it. We have to win it. AM 570, The Answer.
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0: President Trump's on board with this. This is cut eight. Here's President Trump talking about LeBron and the WNBA. It's just awesome. Go.
1: If I were ever, I'd be the greatest women's basketball coach in history. Because I don't like LeBron James. I like Michael Jordan much better. But I'd go up to LeBron James. It doesn't matter. I'd say, LeBron, did you ever have any desire to be a woman? Because what I'd love you to do is star on my team that I'm building up. I will have the greatest team in history. They'll never lose. Nobody will come within 70 points of this team. Now, we have to change that. And okay to talk about it. You know, the young lady I was talking about is afraid to talk about it. She's shunned and she's canceled when she talks about it. This is crazy.
0: As the news anchor said, they know it's just crazy to think of the women's team beating the boys' team, or the boys' high school team. Okay, well, let's put them on the court and let's see. Let's put them on the court and let's see. What's wrong with that? Take them up on the offer. Mark Davison for Scott Jennings. Much more to come. Stay here.
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10: News this hour from Town Hall. I'm Jason Walker. Iran and Oman moving one step closer to a deal on the Strait of Hormuz. This comes after President Trump said a deal to reopen the critical waterway could be announced very soon. In the meantime, new tensions emerging in Lebanon. The Israeli army says two of its soldiers have been killed in action in southern Lebanon. Senate Majority Leader John Thune says Abdul El-Sayed's success in the Michigan Democratic Senate primary, good news for the GOP.
11: I mean, this is the extreme radical choice that the Democrats made, and now they're going to have to, accept those positions that he has been advocating for in a general election setting, which I think puts us in a pretty good spot.
10: And Thune says he's looking forward to the general election in Michigan in November with El-Sayed taking on the Republicans' Mike Rogers.
11: I think it's a great contrast. Mike Rogers is a great candidate, very experienced, ran last time, learned a lot, and I think is running a terrific campaign and fortunately benefited this time from not having to have a divisive primary like what happened in his last race.
10: But many political experts say the leftist El-Sayed's first challenge will be unifying Democratic factions following a bitter primary in the Wolverine state. Officials say it's not clear, really, why a plane was allowed to take off as President Trump's helicopter Tuesday was approaching Reagan National Airport just outside of the District of Columbia. Now, officials say it was an apparent violation of safety procedures in a place put in place last year after the airliner and Army chopper collided. More on these stories, townhall.com.
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17: In a time of division and distrust, clarity matters more than ever. 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
18: Morning, glory, and evening, grace, America. I'm Hugh Hewitt, joined now by the Majority Leader of the United States Senate, Senator John Thune of South Dakota. Senator, good to have you back on. Thank you for joining me today. I got a lot of stuff to cover with you, and I always start with my personal favorite, which is judicial confirmation. It might surprise you, but I don't read the MIT Technology Review on a regular basis. This sounds wild. Tell us about it.
19: Well, as of this week, any biotech company with an experimental drug has a clear path to selling it to consumers. This is a so-called right to try rule. And so if you live in or you live anywhere, you can go to Montana, and perhaps you've read about some, you know, special treatment that's being developed by Eli Lilly or Merck or something. And although it's only at stage one of clinical trials, you can get that by essentially invoking the right to try. You sign a write-off, a disclaimer foregoing any chance of litigation, and you try whatever drug it might be. It might be a wellness drug. It might be for a rare drug that's only had 10 people test it. It's a big thing. And I think it will become a bigger thing. I think you'll see this more and more in more states. So keep an eye out on Right to Try.
18: Now, John Ellis, Mexico has made a big business out of this for years. I've known people who've gone to Mexico to try everything from the idiotic Laetril to third-generation drugs supervised by physicians of great credentials. Doesn't the FDA have a role in this? I mean, or is it like dope? Dope is illegal on the federal controlled substances, but every state that wants to legalize it. Is that where we're headed?
19: I think that's the latter. Yes, I do. And I think that's where we're headed. I think because so much work is being done that points to breakthrough therapies and breakthrough pharmaceutical breakthroughs, the demand for it is simply going to overwhelm opposition to it. And states like Montana, which are notoriously libertarian, can make a good deal of tax money out of it. So we'll see. But I think it's like gambling. Gambling started small, and it's now everywhere.
18: The libertarian streak in America is deep. Let's move to point number two about Democratic voters and whether they're likely to vote for the person who can beat Trump or the mainstream Republican, or whether they're going to go left. What's your data show you?
19: Well, in 2019, Gallup took a poll, and they said, for whom will you vote in the Democratic primaries in 2020? Somebody whose views align with yours or somebody who can beat Trump? And the result was 2-1 beat Trump. And thus, Joe Biden was the nominee, even though, you know, he had been defeated in primary and caucus in the early going. This time, the Washington Post and the Washington Post and Ipsos have taken a poll, and they've asked, are you open to voting for a Democratic Socialist candidate for president in 2028? And the answer to that question from Democratic primary voters was 75% yes. That is a, I understand that two questions are not exactly parallel, but that's an enormous change. And
18: you know, in the last 2 weeks, Mr. El-Sayed, Dr. El-Sayed in Michigan, has surged past Haley Stevens in the most recent polls by double digit. It's astonishing to me that El-Sayed can win in Michigan, even in a Democratic primary. Are you surprised by that?
19: I've been very surprised. I mean, I wasn't surprised by Mondani because, you know, it's New York City and,
18: right,
19: you know, 14% of the electorate votes. And so, yes, it was going to go left. But the fact that, Sayed is doing well in Michigan and Hong is doing well in Wisconsin, and these congressional primaries that have produced Democratic Socialist victories points to a real problem for the Democratic Party, because 55% of the electorate generally won't consider a socialist candidate for president. So that's bad math for the Democrats.
18: And it's also Peggy Flanagan in Minnesota is a hard left. I like to say socialists in their mouth, Marxists in their mind, and communists in their heart. Troy Jackson in Maine, who replaced the kicked out Graham Plattner, he's just as wildly left. I think Tallarico in Texas is, but he's polling better than I thought as well. Tell us about Texas.
19: Well, Texas, you know, is a good barometer of whether there's going to be a blue wave, or whether there's going to be a mini blue wave, or whether there's going to be, you know, no blue wave. And a blue wave would point to a Tallarico victory in the Senate race and a very close gubernatorial race with Governor Abbott probably pulling it out. So the most recent polling shows Tallarico ahead by 5 percentage points. The new Fox News poll shows him up by 3 percentage points. Given the difficulty of polling, you know, statistically, it's probably a tie or with the slightest edge at this point to Tallarico. But the thing that really interested me was the gubernatorial race, where Abbott and the Democratic challenger are tied statistically. And, you know, if you looked at Texas and you just looked at the map and said, what do the gubernatorial races look like? You would say, well, Texas, will, you know, that'll be R, that's safe. Apparently not, according to the Fox News poll.
18: So the big new thing for me, John Ellis, and I've seen a little bit of this in news items every day, is volatility. Some of these races just change in 2 weeks' time. Do you recall anything as volatile as 2026?
19: I think 2022 was surprising in that 2.5 weeks out, the Republicans were headed to a red wave, if you will, and it didn't materialize. That was surprising. I don't think, in Iowa, Ohio, the races I look at are Iowa, Ohio, Michigan, and Alaska. I'm really interested in Alaska. But if you just look at Iowa and Ohio, the Democrats are a little bit ahead in both races, and they have been since the beginning of the year. So that points to somewhere between a wave and a big wave. But that's before the Republicans have really, campaigned as hard as they can campaign and spent as much money as they can spend.
18: And they have an arsenal of money that I wish we had matched in our interceptors munitions pile. All right, let's finish with Annie Jacobson's book, which you tell me is about biowarfare. And I haven't read this. Is it going to keep me up at night?
19: Yeah, you don't want to read it. It'll jump out the window. So I urge your listeners not to read it. But there was a book published years ago by Richard Preston called Demon in the Freezer, which was sort of the best book of at the time about biological warfare. And it was a terrifying read. Annie Jacobson, who wrote a very good book about nuclear war, which was published, I think, 2 or 3 years ago and was equally terrifying, has now published this book, Biological War, which is the most terrifying thing you'll ever read. So I urge your listeners not to buy the book.
18: Well, does she imagine a widely distributed capability to produce these agents. My brother's a PhD toxicologist. He's been telling me for years, don't worry about nukes. Worry about the fact that people can do cook-up bugs in their basement. Is that where she's going?
19: Well, the big thing is obviously the change that's taken place is the advance of artificial intelligence to, you know, we're fairly close now to artificial superintelligence. So if you have that tool and you have some basic knowledge of how germs work, you can genetically modify those germs into a weapon. And given that open models are all around the world, and given that artificial superintelligence models will be inevitably in the possession of places like North Korea, it's a terrifying prospect and one that I think you have to make massive preparations for.
18: Well warned. Annie Jacobson, Biological War. John Ellis, Editor-in-Chief of News Items. Thank you, John. People should be reading News Items every day. You can subscribe at Substack. Just Google News Items, John Ellis. You'll go there. 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It's the slow season, but it doesn't mean they're less hungry. They need people like you. 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At the very top, there is a banner, Give Food, and I really, everyone at Salem joins everyone at Food for the Poor in thanking you for thinking of others in this summer season. I'll be right back.
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0: Hey, I'm as lost as everybody else. I'm still looking. I'm still searching. Hi, this is Lon Solomon, and this is what Billy Joel said at the close of his documentary, And So It Goes. You know, Billy is right. Everyone is born lost, looking and searching for something to fill the hole inside of us that only God can fill. This is why Jesus said, come to me, and I will give you rest. You will find peace for your soul. Hey, if you're still looking, look in the right place, the Lord Jesus. Not a sermon, just a thought.
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3: Well, I think we just want to win. You know, we just want to win. We're doing very well. We're trying to be nice as you can be in, you know, a situation like that. But, and, you know, they're being decimated. They have no Navy, they have no Air Force, they have no anti-aircraft. Doesn't mean they don't have any capability. They have some, but very little. We just want to win. We don't want to have them. It's very simple. They cannot have a nuclear weapon.
4: Welcome back, America. President Trump today at Camp David. I'm joined by Eli Lake from the Free Press. He is also the host of Breaking History. We just want to win, Eli. What does that mean to you?
5: Well, on the one hand, you can kind of claim victory because I don't think that Iran is anywhere. I mean, I would put it like this. 13, 14 months ago, Iran was almost a breakout nuclear power, and now its nuclear program, which is, you know, they have been investing in for decades at incredible cost diplomatically and also obviously financially and everything else, is pretty much in ruins. I mean, there is Pickaxe Mountain, but I tend to think that it's nothing compared to what they had. It's unclear whether they could really start up again. So he's saved the world in terms of Iran is no longer going to be a breakout nuclear power. What it is now is a desperate regime that has figured out that right now the math between missile defense and missile offense favors them. So they have a dwindling supply of ballistic missiles, and they can do quite a bit of damage, and they're kind of doing quite a bit of damage, not just to our bases, but to the oil refineries of the Gulf and our allies, desalination plants, and you know the rest. And it is also has a kind of de facto control of the Strait of Hormuz. I think these are temporary situations, and you know, and there are things that we can do to try to mitigate the Strait of Hormuz, like going back to the freedom of navigation and military escorts, trying to find that route, reassuring allies, although it doesn't take much because this latest round of tit for tat, you saw that not just Saudis getting hit, but the Saudis striking back. And then we have to kind of play a smart game here. And I think one thing that error that I would identify, I mean, there's obviously the error of not having enough missile defense systems and not maybe preparing for the Strait of Hormuz. But a big one is we don't need a nuclear agreement right now with Iran. We don't want the people who would sign the nuclear agreement to be in power. And I don't think we need them to, I mean, why are we arguing? Why do we want them to sign something saying, we'll never enrich uranium for 15 years? A, we don't believe them. And B, they don't have the capability right now. And if they tried to rebuild it, Israel and the United States has already proven that we can take that away fairly quickly. I think what we need to do is to figure out the long, hard work of trying to reopen the Strait of Hormuz. I think the president's done an admirable job in calming the oil market, so it hasn't been the kind of disaster that a lot of experts predicted it might be. So that's how I would approach it at this point. It's not a clean victory. A clean victory would be regime change. But you know, let's not, let's, it's not nothing that they don't have a, much of a nuclear program anymore.
18: It's a lot, but what I think the president means when he says we'd like to win, he'd like capitulation of the IRGC to the reality of the power dynamic. And that can come one of two ways. Admiral Cooper, according to the Wall Street Journal, has a two-week plan to destroy every asset the IRGC has, including their construction companies, their shipping company, just impoverish them for generations. And then there's the keep the blockade on and try and keep the ships moving. But I just don't understand why we're talking to them. So option A is fine. Option B is fine. Military professionals can advise on that. Why would we talk to them at this point?
5: Well, I think my theory of it is that we talk to them in order to calm the oil markets. So, you know, if you know, every time there has been an announcement that talks are beginning or something like that, you know, you notice that the price of oil goes down. And that's really the main thing that Trump is looking at, particularly before the midterms. You know, but I also think that, you know, I would agree with your next guest, Darren McClain, that it's a really bad thing to have the president that, you know, we are giving up on the freedom of navigation for now. But I think it's a temporary situation, which is the Strait of Hormuz will be a depreciating asset for the Iranians themselves as the rest of the world figures out alternative routes, which it's not great. But in the end, you know, Hugh, in the end, we got to get back to what Trump was saying in the beginning of January and the end of December. I mean, this is a regime that has to go. Ultimately, it's going to be for the Iranian people. There are a lot of things we can do to help the Iranian people, and it's not going to be right away, and we can't predict exactly when. But that's the ultimate goal. I don't want to deal with, I don't trust the mullahs one bit. And the reason, by the way, we probably haven't done the Brad Cooper plan is that they still have enough ballistic missiles to cause quite a bit of damage. And until we can, you know, find the interceptors that we would need to defend against that, then that's a major risk. And it's not worth probably taking the interceptors out of the Pacific, we need those just for deterrence in many ways against China when it comes to the Strait of Taiwan. So we're stuck right now, and it's not ideal. But again, if I was Trump, I would be emphasizing the damage done to the nuclear program, unless he has information about, like, Pickaxe Mountain or something. Yeah.
18: Let me switch to a bigger subject. I think Anthony Fauci ties into the Iran war, because we listen to experts on everything. We listen to experts on the military situation, on interceptors, on oil, as opposed to facts of market prices. Has Fauci destroyed expertise? I mean, does it destroy the Woodrow Wilson project that there's a group of people over here who know how to run things? Have we done away with that now?
5: Well, I wouldn't put it all on Fauci, but he's a big part of it. And a lot of it, I think, was that he often believed that he could be the arbiter of, you know, he couldn't trust the American people with sort of uncertainties. Like, hey, I don't know what experts don't know what the origin of coronavirus is yet. We can't really rule it out. And instead it's a conspiracy theory to say that it resulted from a lab leak. That's, and you know, as a result, now I think Senator Tom Cotton, you know, looks prescient, of course.
18: Yep.
5: But at the time he was pilloried by, but it's not just Fauci. It's the New York Times, I'm sorry to say. It's the Washington Post. It's CNN. It's the mediators, the old elite media. It wasn't just COVID. It was Russiagate. It was a series of things. It was the laptop that belonged to Hunter Biden, and the fact that that particular scandal, even though there are corruption scandals on the other side right now. But the point is that there are a series of things that the people, the expert class, if you will, was entrusted to get it straight, and to at least, when they got it wrong, take responsibility and punish the malefactors. That didn't happen. The New York Times hasn't returned their Pulitzer Prize that they got for Russiagate reporting. So that's when you have institutions that can't self-correct that way, that's when you really run into trouble. And right now, our politics is broken because there's no reason why the Democrats shouldn't look at the facts that we have right now and say, Fauci told us things that were not true. He said he was certain about things when there was uncertainty, and we can't stand for that. Instead, they're lining up behind him and, you know, trying to say that, you know, Rand Paul's the new Joe McCarthy.
18: Yeah, credibility will not be returning to the left or legacy media until candor precedes it. Eli Lake, follow him on X at Eli Lake and listen to the Breaking History.
2: With SRN News, I'm Jason Walker. Iran and Oman have moved one step closer now to an agreement on the Strait of Hormuz. This comes after President Trump says a deal to reopen the critical waterway could be announced very soon. In the meantime, new tensions, though, emerging in Lebanon as the Israeli army now says two soldiers have been killed in action in southern Lebanon. Ukrainian President Volodymyr Zelensky said more bloodshed, Russian missile and drone attacks killing 17 people, many of them civilians, and wounding 44 others. Abdul El-Sayed has captured the Michigan Democratic nomination for the U.S. Senate in a victory for the party's extreme left wing in a battleground state. He'll be taking on Mike Rogers in November. SRN News.
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8: Hello, I'm Jerry Stewart, and this is One Moment in America. We all know that George Washington is the father of our nation, but what do we know about George Washington's mother? Listen to this story. What do we know about George Washington's mother? Her name was Mary Ball Washington. She is said to have been a bit eccentric. She preferred her own private life, hated dressing up, and her favorite pastime was fishing with her son George. And what did George think of her? He said, "All I am, I owe to my mother. I attribute all of my success in life to the moral, intellectual, and physical education I received from her." And what was Mary Washington's advice to her son, George? "Remember, son, God is your only sure trust." Wow, the power of a godly mother. I'm Jerry Stewart, and that was One Moment in America. Hello, I'm Jerry Stewart, and this is One Moment in America. There's a lot of talk today about the evils of the world, but where do we find the worst of evils? Listen to this story. After traveling across our nation and the world, Helen Keller, a woman who could neither see or hear, commented on the evils of this world, and what she said may just shock you. Her comment? Regarding evil, she said, "Science may have found a cure for most evils, but it has found no remedy for the worst of them all, the apathy of human beings." She was convinced that the worst of all evils was good people doing nothing, and she was right. But here's what amazes me. How is it that Helen Keller, a woman who could neither see or hear, how could she see the evil of apathy, and most seeing Americans today don't even notice? Think about it. I'm Jerry Stewart, and that was One Moment in America.
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18: Welcome back, America. I'm Duke Hewitt, special guest for this weekend, because it could be a very, very kinetic weekend over the skies of Iran and possibly Yemen. Aaron B. McClain is the host of the School of War podcast, which is, should be on your like and subscribe, download it, listen every episode to School of War. He's also a national security correspondent for the CBS Evening News and a Marine. Aaron, welcome. I've been eating up the School of War, and I wanted to ask you to join us for the benefit of civilians like me, and I want to put up a couple of maps for you to kind of explain people. I keep looking at the Middle East and where the Strait of Hormuz is, where the Bab el-Mandeb Strait is in the Red Sea. This is all very close. How hard can it be to dominate this space for a superpower? Why is it taking so long?
9: Hey, Hugh, thank you so much for having me. I love your show. I love the music on your show, by the way, and I love your guests. I was listening with great interest to Eli Lake, my Free Press colleague, just before. As to your question, how hard is it to dominate? Well, look, the standard that has to be met, right, is for commercial shipping to feel safe enough to go through these choke points that are threatened by organizations like the IRGC for the Strait of Hormuz or the Houthis for the Red Sea. In order for us to get the amount of oil and other energy resources through that we need to support the global economy. And so, unfortunately, the standard for Iran and the Houthis is not that they stop all traffic going through the strait. The standard is they get just enough shots through here and there that they generate unease amongst commercial shippers and make it less likely for them to try. That's really their game. And so getting it to the point where you're reducing the number of incoming shots to a low and completely interceptable number is actually a pretty tall order that involves a lot of resources and a lot of investment. We are making those investments in the Strait of Hormuz right now, and I think very quietly for the last really couple months, you've seen Central Command escorting with aviation assets ships through that strait. In the Red Sea, which is a more recent development, we don't have that effort up and running right now. These things are resource intensive, and you see the Saudis trying to organize an international coalition to do it there. But, you know, to get out of that region, your energy resources basically need to move out of the Persian Gulf, likely through the strait, or out of the Red Sea, either southwards through the Bab el-Mandeb, where the Houthis are blocking, or northwards through Egypt, where we just saw that strike a couple days ago. Those are your three exit points, really, and the bad guys are causing problems at all three.
18: Well, let's talk about the three bad guys in reverse order, the Houthis. There was a long-running war there where both UAE and Saudi Arabia were involved, and we may have had something going on there as well. The UAE was forced out by world opinion, basically, and the Saudis asked them to leave, and I think the UAE are sitting it out this time. How hard is it to roust the Houthis? They are a ragtag band of terrorists. Maybe they're in the tens of thousands, but is the Saudi military simply that not competent enough to get them?
9: Well, they may be a ragtag bunch of people, but they are fanatics, and they do have resources, a lot of those resources from Iran. The terrain in Yemen is pretty unforgiving. There is, depending on where you are in Yemen, you know, there are varying degrees of popular support for them. And not to be too blunt about some of our allies, but let's just say allied military capacity varies. And while the Saudis are certainly capable of some things, you saw them participate in these airstrikes successfully in Iraq here in the last few days. You know, the kind of sustained ground action that would be required to really seize back those occupied parts of Yemen from the Houthis. Well, you know, you saw attempts at that in recent years, and they weren't successful. I think the question, though, really is, will the Saudis be capable, with American cooperation and support, because I think CENTCOM is going to be very involved in this, will they be capable of organizing a maritime coalition to keep traffic moving through the strait and to deter attacks on their own energy infrastructure? Like, that's really the task at hand. This Saudi-Houthi war has been running, you know, with varying periods of intensity or sort of more, you know, low-burn, cold-war scenarios for years now, and it runs in parallel with the U.S.-Iran conflict. Iran and the Houthis are partners. We are obviously aligned with the Saudis, but they really are two independent wars. It just so happens that both the Houthis and the Iranians want to damage energy infrastructure in the region, and both those efforts cause problems for us.
18: 2 years ago, the Houthis were shooting fairly heavily at our carrier group in the Indian Ocean, and Biden didn't do much, but then Trump just hammered them, and they haven't bothered us since. Do we need to do that again?
9: It's certainly possible. I mean, it's an option, as is an option to escalate against Iran as they continue to make trouble in the strait and, you know, in terms of their targeting of our forces and our partners in the region. It does come down to a question sometimes of resources, though. I mean, how much are we willing to spend? How much are we willing to ask our partners to spend to get these jobs done?
18: I'll be right back with Aaron McLean on the other side to talk about Iran in the part in between, which will be on the Big Weekend Pod. We're going to talk about NATO and something that Rear Admiral Montgomery told him on the School of War, most recent episode, which you really ought to listen to. Stay tuned.

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0: Welcome back, America. Aaron McLean is still with me, and he is, of course, the host of School of War. He's a free press columnist. He's also a national security correspondent for CBS News. Aaron, two nights ago, the Wall Street Journal published a story that made me sit up. It said that Admiral Cooper, head of Central Command, has a plan. He's talked to the president about it, but he doesn't see the president very much. And it calls for 2 weeks of massive bombing, like our B-2s and our B-1s at full deployment strength, and aimed at the IRGC's military assets and their hidden economy. And he believes that they can that campaign can crush them. What, as a military analyst, do you think about that journal story, and do you think we ought to at least try that?
1: Well, it's clear we've had plans for escalation for some time now. I mean, it was clear back at the end of March, the beginning of April, you recall President Trump at one point said, that a whole civilization will end tonight if the Iranians don't make a deal. Obviously, we backed off of that. We entered that period of the ceasefire, which became the period of the MOU and sort of led us to the point that we're at right now. But that option of turning up another gear has always been there. Admiral Cooper, the reporting indicates, is an advocate for this option. There are others in the administration who prefer where we are, which is to say we're in a situation where there's a sort of low and fluctuating level of confrontation, armed confrontation, but economic warfare. You know, we have this blockade against Iranian ports right now. We're pursuing other economic measures against them. That is painful for the Iranians, but it will take time, I think, potentially a lot of time, to bring them to the table. So that's option two. And then option three is obviously some kind of deal. But if you want a deal in the short run, unfortunately, I don't think you're going to get a good deal from the Iranians. So option three turns out to look a lot more like surrender. So let's act as though only options one and two are real. Option one, escalation. Option two, prolonged economic warfare. Escalation, you know, the theory of the case there, one, is that you can deal with the threat of the incoming missile fire and drone fire by really attriting the Iranians' ability to shoot that stuff, by going back after their missile cities, by burying that stuff, by attacking the infrastructure that allows the IRGC to function as a military organization. But then it's about going after their cash. I think the president is frustrated with the Iranians that they don't want to make a deal in the way that he likes to make deals, because they're not primarily motivated by material goals. They are, in fact, revolutionary, radical Islamists, radical Shia Islamists. They are exactly what they appear to be. But even radical ideologues need cash to run a country or to dominate a country, as indeed they do in Iran. And so if you go after the IRGC's military capacity and then you go after how they make their money, the idea would be is that you're going to, you know, reduce them either to the point where they're willing to make a deal or to the point where they're vulnerable to their own people. That's the theory.
0: Now, you're a good student of military history, and I want you to let your inner Marine out right now. Americans prefer sharp, sharp, and decisive battles. They like taking over Afghanistan in a month. They love the march to Baghdad. They don't like what follows after it. The blockade makes a lot of sense, but only if we've tried everything else first. What would you prefer? If you get 5 minutes with President Trump, what do you advise him to do, Aaron McLean?
1: Well, the issue with the escalation, Hugh, is we were at a very intense level of bombing back in March and April, and it didn't get the results that we wanted. If you're going to push this regime to the point of regime change, which is really what we're talking about here, whether you're actually achieving regime change or the damage is so severe that they just don't have a choice. They have to come to an accommodation or it becomes essentially suicidal for them. How close did we get to that in March and April and it didn't come off? Now, the best argument I think you could make for the escalatory approach is that we really have never gone on directly after the Iranian economy. President Trump's bridge and power plant stay, which he's talked about frequently. We've hit a few bridges here and there. We apparently hit several around Bandar Abbas recently. But that's all sort of tied to this question of the control of the strait and the military campaign in and around the Persian Gulf. It has its appeal. It has its appeal taking one last big swing. But, Hugh, the risk of that is you take that big swing, they're still standing there. All they feel they have to do is survive. So one way or the other, you don't deliver the death blow, and then you're back where we are right now, choosing between prolonged economic warfare and walking away. The one thing I know is that we can't just walk away. We cannot, having started this, surrender the control of the Strait of Hormuz to Iran. That's simply unacceptable.
0: But you're a student of military history, Aaron. In my lifetime, and I'm 70, America has never, quote, won a war when they've allowed the enemy to have a reserve from which they may operate with impunity, whether it's Cambodia, Laos, and North Vietnam, whether it's the Pakistan ungoverned region, whether it was Iran during the Iraq War and Syria during the Iraq War. Right now, we're doing that again. It just drives me crazy. Am I wrong to note that pattern?
1: You're not wrong. You're absolutely right to note that the question, the prospect of prolonged economic warfare is painful. It's painful economically. It's painful politically. It does seem to be the course that we're on. And the promise of a faster victory through escalation has its attraction. Again, I mean, I think to really decide which course of action was better, we would have to see the planning. We would have to see how real the prospect of cutting off the

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4: Sometimes it seems like America has gone upside down. Sometimes it seems like everybody's lost their mind. Everything we believe in has now become wrong. 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You're here because you know the truth, and so do others like you. 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We have to win it. 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
6: Welcome back, America. The Wall Street Journal has a story out at this hour. President Trump said on Friday that he plans to resume heavy military strikes against Iran to force the regime to come to the negotiating table, vowing to hit the country very hard and predicting that the hardline regime would eventually peter out. His comments made during a cabinet meeting at Camp David presidential retreat were in contrast to his insistence earlier in the week that there were very friendly negotiations underway. There were. Then they tried a surprise attack on our base in Jordan to kill more Americans. We will be hitting them very hard, President Trump said Friday at the televised cabinet meeting. And you know, at some point, they're going to say, we can't take it anymore. I hope he is right, but that does mean it's a good time to remind you about our sponsor, freedom250.org, and the effort that they have underway, which is simply americapraise.com. And this is a great time to indeed join American Praise.

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3: News this hour from Town Hall. I'm Jason Walker. New Mexico suing the Justice Department and Acting Attorney General Todd Blanche. New Mexico AG Raul Torres says they're seeking intervention from a judge in Washington accusing Blanche of stonewalling their criminal probe into Jeffrey Epstein's activities at the so-called Zorro Ranch.
4: We have been forced to file an action against the United States Department of Justice and Acting Attorney General Todd Blanche for their continued refusal to provide unrestricted and unredacted access to the complete Epstein file.
3: In Los Angeles, authorities say a man who was arrested at President Trump's golf course pleading not guilty to all charges, including several felonies.
5: The Los Angeles County Sheriff's Department says 38-year-old Janine John Taylor was taking photos and video and had a 16-round magazine with ammunition in his pocket. Authorities recovered a loaded pistol in his car. Taylor was arrested Sunday after appearing to monitor security preparations at Trump National Golf Course 2 days before the president's fundraiser there. Investigators searched Taylor's home in Downey, California, and found several firearms, magazines and ammunition, body armor, and a notebook that contains what authorities describe as concerning statements. I'm Mike Hempen.
3: Both Iran and Oman moving one step closer now to a possible agreement on the Strait of Hormuz, and this comes after President Trump saying that a deal to reopen the extremely critical waterway could be announced soon. In the meantime, new tensions have emerged in Lebanon. That comes from the Israeli army saying two of its soldiers have been killed in action in southern Lebanon. More on these stories, townhall.com.
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11: Grace unto you and peace from God our Father and the Lord Jesus Christ. 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

0: Morning, glory, and evening, grace, America. I'm Hugh Hewitt. Time for the weekend review with Ben Domenech. She is the opinion editor at the Daily Wire. He's a Fox News contributor. He's the host of the indispensable Big Ben podcast. And he's getting into a scuffle over at X with people who say he doesn't know what he's talking about in Texas, when in fact he does know what he's talking about in Texas. Ben, welcome. Before we get to Texas,
1: Hugh, before we get started, I just want to tell you, I hope that money that I sent to you in Nigeria really helped you out of that jam that you were in. You know, I mean, it's always tough to need money when you're overseas, but
0: I got to tell people who were not paying attention.
1: He did DM me, by the way. He did DM me.
0: I got spoofed. And I got hacked, and I got a DM deluge on friends like Ben, and almost everyone knew it was fake. I won't tell you who fell for it, but...
1: Oh, no. Someone did? Oh, gosh.
0: Yeah, some people fell for it. However,
1: it's a joke.
0: X's fixed it in 24 hours, which is pretty impressive. I thought it would
1: be
0: 2 weeks.
1: That is actually very impressive. And I saw one of my favorite people on X, Data Republican, came to your aid very quickly.
0: She did. And she tracked the guy to Nigeria. I'm assuming it's a guy.
1: Nerds as friends, and I mean actually useful nerds as opposed to people like me who have, you know, a knowledge of quotes from movies long ago. it's useful to have, and I'm glad that they got it sorted for you.
0: Data Republican is really, you know, let me begin. I'm going to reverse my order. Let's compare Data Republican with Tony Fauci. Data Republican earned her esteem day by day over the course of 3 years by people who followed her work. Tony Fauci didn't earn anything, and he led us down a dark road. Does that not tell us something about the new era?
1: You know, it does. And in fact, tomorrow at the Daily Wire, I have an interview with another person who sort of I did this similarly, Matt Shapiro, who's a guy probably not known maybe to you, but he's polymath on X, and he was one of the early participants in the COVID data project, the people who were tracking kind of the different things that were happening all across the country. And he's always had a fascinating experience to me because he's one of these guys who comes from the tech world, the data world, focused on the facts, focused on, you know, the analysis there, works alongside a lot of people who are left of center. And what he very quickly came to realize was that there was just a complete gap between what they were seeing in the measurable data and what was being reported by hair-on-fire journalists and what was unfortunately being caused or parroted or encouraged by Tony Fauci on a national level, which was incredibly infuriating to him because he was looking at data that was basically saying, look, there's an outbreak in this part of Georgia. It's going to move. You know, it's going to have this geographic, track that we are now familiar with the way that this goes. But what they're going to do is they're going to overhype the outbreak that's going to happen in schools that are in conservative districts where masking is lax and where all these different things aren't being undertaken. And then they're going to completely nuke any kind of conversation about it when it moves downtown to the inner city and pretend like, you know, this is not something that behaves the way that it actually does. And that was an infuriating experience for him. And I think that, you know, many Americans, even those who were not, you know, totally in the data, paying attention to this on a day-by-day, basis at the time, they know that on an instinctive level. And what we've seen from Tony Fauci, and I mean, I don't know what you think of the hearing. I haven't had a chance this week to listen to your take on it. But to me, it was both good to see, because I think that, you know, particularly Josh Hawley, but Rand Paul and others as well, I think, you know, really took it to him in terms of the criticisms that ought to be leveled against Fauci. But it was also so deeply unsatisfying on a level, because I think that the response from the Democrats, if you actually care about public health, and I say this as someone who is an HHS staffer, you should want to take lessons from the experience. Even if you are going to go into your partisan hole and say, I'm going to defend Tony Fauci because now the right hates him or something like that, just at least say, we should learn from this. We should learn from what went wrong, from the decisions that were made wrongly, from the lies that were told to the American people, so that we don't make the same mistake the next time that we have to deal with something on this scale. Let's, you know, hope that that never happens in our lifetimes. But it's the kind of thing where if we do, shouldn't we learn from that experience? And the fact that everybody on the Democratic side just wanted to say, no, there's nothing to see here. He's a wonderful public servant. You are, you know, maligning him. You are raising all these things in this, you know, terrible witch hunt, you know, and how dare you? To me, it's like, no, Democrats, if you care about the power of government, if you are the party that basically says invest all this power in these bureaucrats, them, they are the experts, which is what they basically are right now. Why don't you just say, shouldn't there be questions that we should have answered? Shouldn't we be able to ask those questions as oversight officials? It disgusts me that that's something that they can't even do anymore.
0: It struck me, Ben, that it was a sentencing hearing for a convicted criminal who showed no remorse. And the victims got to have their day in court and let loose on him. But because the Democrats kept up their bodyguard, we're going to be talking about Fauci forever. And you're going to be in this business a lot longer than I am, right? I'm at the end of my career.
1: Oh, God,
0: you're
1: going to
0: be doing this for 30 years. And in 30 years, you're going to be saying, I remember what Tony Fauci did, and I think that's happening again. He's now a word that stands for a quote, expert who's way off and living on their fumes of past glory. He's now an example.
1: You know, I think that the other thing that's an aspect of this that we really need to appreciate, Hugh, is that there is this mindset within the public health space that has always been around and that has been very unfortunate, that basically says we can't trust the populace with the truth or transparency.
0: Correct.
1: We have to make these decisions behind closed doors as if we are, you know, a group of Catholic cardinals meeting to decide the next pope.
0: Yep.
1: And we're all going to come out and we're just going to say who it is and you're going to accept it. And it's like, no, that's not the way this works. That's not the way it should work. I think public health is very important. I have always been someone who was pro-vaccination. I think vaccination is something that's deeply important. It's part of, frankly, every country's national security. You know, the people who are climbing over, the walls and everything, as we see in Spain, that is a major health risk. That's a problem. You know, like, and this is part of the, you know, defending your borders is part of that. But I also think all this stuff has to be transparent. It has to happen in public. People have to know and have confidence in it. And if you lie to them, they will take the lesson from it that, oh, everything you say is a lie. And the truth is that it's probably not. And that's dangerous to sort of take the opposite perspective on this. And I actually think that what Fauci did was devastate any kind of trust in public health officials for an entire generation of Americans.
0: You know who built it up? W built it up. For years, he would walk around carrying The Great Influenza by John Barry, and he got people like me to read it. And that's why I started with a very high trust level in Fauci, and I ended up on air talking to him, calling on him to resign. Boy, was he mad in his diary with me.
1: Hugh, the fact that, by the way, I love that he was so mad with you. It's like he was mad at, like, the least amount of, like, the most basic criticism. It's just the, like, oh, you're in my
0: gentlest nudge to leave the stage. And he acted like an assassination attempt. But here's this is a good transition to my political question. We've got a bunch of people who are trusting Mamdani and his people. And they're trusting Flanagan and Tallarico and Troy Jackson and especially El Sayed. This stuff doesn't work, and we know it doesn't work, Ben. Why are we trusting them?
1: You know, the reason that they're being trusted, Hugh, is because of a couple of factors. I don't know how much time I have, but look on the Republican side, Democrats are crazy. Okay, the left and the socialist agenda, it doesn't work. They're radicals. Culturally, they're out of step with the country. All of those things are true. On the other side, the thing that they have in their hand is, you know, the war is unpopular. Prices are not going in the way that people want them to go. People don't feel good about the enforcement of ICE and the actual dealing with the immigration problem that we have with the country. People do not like the president, and the right track, wrong track thing is completely upside down. So what do you have there? You have somebody who's playing three cards that matter on their poker hand versus somebody who's playing with five cards that matter. That's a problem for the Republicans. And there's one more aspect of it that I think that is really being underrated as the
0: hold it for the break, because I got to go to a break right here, Ben, and we'll come back part two, and then we'll come back after the break and talk a little bit about the war. Don't go anywhere, America. Stay tuned right here. I'm talking with Ben Domenech, host of the Big Ben podcast, which you should like and subscribe, download in your subscription feed. He's also the opinion editor at the Daily Wire. I'm going to look for the interview of the week on Saturday's Daily Wire. I'll be right back with Ben during the break and on the other side on the Hugh Hewitt Show.
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3: In the War of 1812, our nation fought and won America's religious freedom. 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
4: 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We all of a sudden became the enemy.
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10: 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And Paul makes it very clear how we are saved in Ephesians 2, 8, and 10. 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
13: Well, I think we just want to win. You know, we just want to win. We're doing very well. We're trying to be nice as you can be in, you know, a situation like that. But, you know, they're being decimated. Look, they have no Navy, they have no Air Force, they have no anti-aircraft. Doesn't mean they don't have any capability. They have some, but very little. We just want to win. We don't want to have them. It's very simple. They cannot have a nuclear weapon.
14: Welcome back, America. President Trump this afternoon at Camp David, the Wall Street Journal, reporting that he is committed to maximizing force beginning this weekend. Ben Domenech, this is the wild card. If President Trump wins, forces the capitulation of Iran, and I mean forces it, I think Republicans do well because we like winners. If he just taps along with this pattern of the last 4 months, I think we're going to get hammered. What do you think?
0: Tap, tap. I mean, he just that's what he's been doing, tap, tap, tap. I agree with you, which I'm sure is not a surprise, but it's one of these things where, look, you, at this point, is there a reason why you just don't drop a Moab on IRGC targets all across Iran? I mean, what is the reason that we're holding back at this point? There is no reason to have any kind of conversation. And quite frankly, I think that people who tried to make a pause in this, they did it too early, and they did it wrongheadedly, and they did it without an understanding of the nature of the Iranian regime, which those of us who've paid attention to the way that they behave for a long time understand. I was not bold about this whole, you know, approach from the get-go. I thought it was, you know, risky. As I think I said the first time that I came on your program after this, I thought it was, you know, a real roll of the dice by the president. But I also have known that the president is one of these people who has no any kind of, you know, sort of hold. He is not someone who holds back when he goes into something. He goes in full bore. And he's understood this for decades. You can go back to the way that he's talking about this when it comes to North Korea and the bomb. You can go back to the way that he was talking about this well before he was ever in politics. He understands the risks involved when it comes to this kind of thing. It's one of his most consistent attributes. So why he even sort of entertained that pause, I realize why it happened. I realize there were people in his ear around him saying, and there were people from Capitol Hill saying, hey, if we just kind of, you know, find a deal here, maybe it'll save a bunch of Senate seats and that kind of thing. Who cares? You know, that's not important. In the history of this, you're going to be judged by whether you actually decimated this regime to a point where we don't have to worry about this for a decade or maybe more, or you're going to be someone who basically went on this jaunt without actually achieving anything. I don't think that's what the president wanted to do. I don't think that's what he wants to do now. I think he's pissed off at a lot of people who thought that there would be different situations right now. And I hope that his reaction to this is to say, just, you know, you've got the targets, Coop, go for it.
14: Last question. There is no Delcy. I think he really was hoping that there would be a Delcy Rodriguez to emerge from the rubble. And then instead he got Vahidi, who was retired because he was bad and extreme. So at this point, I want everybody in. I want Saudi Arabia and Israel and Kuwait and the UAE, everybody in on this. And he looks them in the eye and says, you're coming along for the ride here. And they just pound the daylights out of the IRGC.
0: They have to. I mean, this is the best opportunity they've had to do this. And if they don't do it, you are going to be dealing with the ramifications of this very quickly. Like, they've already shown how quickly they can rebuild, how quickly they can use money flows to do exactly what they said we said they would do with money flows, which is to say they will rebuild, they will attack, they will support their proxies all around the region, and it will be hell for all of these different people. So you better get on the same page.
14: So I hope by next Friday, Ben, we can agree that that's in fact what he decided to do, and we are midway through the 2-week campaign that Admiral Cooper said he's got on the shelf. Ben Domenech,
0: one last thing. Hugh, I just want to say this. I know you got to go to break. It is not a warmongering thing in any way to say we need to deny the Iranian regime a nuclear weapon for a generation. That is peace. That is not warmongering. That is how we achieve peace and fewer deaths and less human sacrifice in that region. And that is 100% true. And it's BS that people say otherwise.
14: I agree. And I think his ears are closed to those people. I think he's put wax in his ears to those people who say it's warmongering. And by the way, completely independent, it's good politics, too, right now, to win the war, not to tap along. Ben Domenech can be followed on X at B Domenech. You can listen to Big Ben podcast. And, of course, read him at the Daily Wire every weekend, the big weekend interview at the Daily Wire. Let me remind you, I'm in the Relief Factor studio. It's right here. I took it in hour number one. I'm going to remind you in hour number two. Don't leave home without it. I'm off to the Buckeye State. Mark Davis is going to be in for me on Monday and Tuesday. I'll be back on Wednesday, but as you'll hear me talk with Dave Zavagno after the break, going to go over and celebrate the 250th anniversary of the actual physical signing of the Declaration of Independence with Dave and the Lake Erie Foundation. on Sunday, and the best damn band in the land, the Ohio State Marching Band, and the biggest band in America, the Bowling Green Marching Band. They're all going to be there, big celebration, because our semi-quincentennial has just begun, right? It just got started, and there should be events throughout the year. 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Because it works. A carrying curcumin, resveratrol, and omega helps your body anti-inflammatory system get rid of the minor aches and pains that slow you down or make exercise and fun less fun. So get rid of that. 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Get it today. Finally, I want to say it's my last day asking you to please help out our sponsor, Food for the Poor. They take care of kids throughout Central America and the Caribbean. The power of a meal, a daily meal, especially breakfast, is everything for these children. And they depend upon Food for the Poor in 17 different Caribbean and Latin American countries. Food itself is scarce. Drinking water is sometimes just terrible to look at. Food for the Poor has been doing this for decades. They are not-for-profit. They started as a Catholic organization. They became non-denominational. They work through the local church throughout those 17 countries in the Caribbean. $80 will feed two children for a year. So before you go on your summer vacation, if you got August planned here on the last day of July, maybe send $80. There are a few ways to do it. You can call 855-359-4673, 855-359-4673. You can text my name, Hewitt, H-E-W-I-T-T, to 51555. That's Hewitt to 51555. Or the best thing to do, just go to my website, HughHewitt.com. At the top, there is a banner. It says Give Food. If you're watching on the Salem News Channel, you can see the banner right below Food for the Poor. Tax-deductible gift. We've had gifts from $10 to $1,000. Gallagher got $10,000. More power to him. Thanks to all of you for doing everything you can for Food for the Poor. Thousands of you have stepped up. It makes, actually, it's a life-or-death decision for children in the Caribbean and Central America. From the bottom of our hearts at Salem, thank you. I'll be right back with Dave Zavagno. Stay tuned.
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0: SRN News, I'm Jason Walker, political analyst and experts of all kind. Now delving into Abdul El-Sayed's victory in the Democratic Senate primary in Michigan. And the extremely progressive left-winger says he's ready to roll in November, but the Republicans may have other ideas. Ukrainian President Volodymyr Zelensky says the latest Russian missile and drone attacks, leaving at least 17 people dead, many of them civilians. 44 people have been wounded. Iran and Oman moving a step closer to that deal on the Strait of Hormuz. This comes after President Trump says the deal to reopen that critical waterway could be announced very soon. In the meantime, new tensions have now emerged in Lebanon. The Israeli army says two of its soldiers have been killed in action. This is SRN News.
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2: This is a faithful saying, and it's worthy of all acceptance, that Christ Jesus came into the world to save sinners. And that is a very important verse of Scripture, that he came into the world to save sinners. He didn't come in as the greatest teacher. He was that. He didn't come in to set an example. He did that. But he came into the world to save sinners. And when you give a testimony, make sure you tell the folk not how wonderful you are today and all of your accomplishments. You tell them that you were a sinner and that Christ saved you. That's the important thing.
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2: Therefore, brethren, we were comforted over you in all our affliction and distress by your faith, for now we live if we stand fast in the Lord. 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And even in trouble, you can enjoy it. That's not easy to do, my friend. But Peter made that statement, "Beloved, think it not strange concerning the fiery trial that shall try you as though some strange thing happened unto you, but rejoice." Friend, you can't lose being a Christian, even if you have trouble. It's going to work out for your good. You can always be sure of that.
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0: Welcome back, America. I'm Hugh Hewitt. Dave DeVogno of the Lake Erie Heritage Foundation. We're standing by for him, but he might be out there making final preparation for Sunday celebration of the 250th anniversary of the physical signing of the Declaration of Independence that's happening at the Perry Memorial in Put-in Bay in Ohio. I'll be there, and it's going to be, I think Vivek Ramaswamy is going to be there, the Ohio State Band, Bowling Green Band. It's going to be a lot of fun, and if Dave calls in, we'll break into this. I was on Fox News earlier today talking about the leftward shift of the Democrats. Let's go to that.
1: Hugh Hewitt Show and Fox News contributor. Hugh, welcome to you. Good to have you on this morning. Now they're calling to support and defend China. How is it that this group, Democrat socialists, are getting this kind of support? This new CNN poll, I'll put it up on the screen, shows that a third of Democrats now identify as Democrat socialists. What's happening here, Hugh?
0: They're going full Thelma and Louise over the left cliff. Sandra, good morning to you. When they go for communist China, you realize there's socialism in their mouth, there's Marxism in their mind, but there's communism in their heart. And when you throw in with the Maoists in China, you've just gone completely over the cliff. And it's not just Al Sayed and his anti-Semitic extremism in Michigan. It's Tallarico in Texas. It's Troy Jackson in Maine. It's Peggy Flanagan's likely to get nominated the week after this Tuesday in Minnesota. Those four are hard, hard left radicals. They're anti-American, anti-Israel, often anti-Semitic. And they've got a dozen members of the House already, and we've got at least six hardcore DSAers, three out of Manhattan. We got Hamawi in New Jersey and Rob in Philadelphia and Kuros in Colorado. These are all House candidates who've been nominated by the Democrats. So what's happening is the primaries, the Democratic primaries, are being taken over by these radical Democratic activists. And if you go to the DSA website, and I think I've said this on the program before, the DSA agenda is against private property. Yep. These are not the old-fashioned tax-and-spend liberals like Walter Mondale and Mike Dukakis. These are actually full-blown socialists slash Marxists slash communists, and the party, Chuck Schumer's paralyzed. They're afraid to say you can't be in our party. The only one who's got the courage is John Fetterman. He's probably going to get tossed out.
1: I mean, heck, they're against corporate business. They're against profits. I don't see an end in sight for some of the radical calls and the radical agenda that they continue to post. And while a third of Democrats you identify as Democrat socialists, the number or percentage is even bigger when it comes to Democrats who say that they would support, this is a Washington Post poll, say that they would support a Democrat socialist candidate. 75% of Democrats. So what does that mean for any moderate Democrat that is left? Senator Mark Kelly has chosen to push back against this socialism message. He said this.
2: How do you handle this division within the party? The more progressive wing is in many cases generating more excitement than sort of traditional centrist Democrats like yourself.
3: Well, I think things are so bad for a lot of people. They want to throw out the person who's, you know, in office and replace them with anybody because, you know, that the incumbents aren't improving their lives.
1: Sounds like Mark Kelly sees a problem on Democrats' hands here with this division.
0: That sure isn't a happy face, Sandra. Yeah. Mark Kelly is a center-left Democrat, more traditional like the Walter Mondale, Mike Dukakis type. But he realizes what's happening on the national stage is the election's becoming nationalized. It's not going to be this congressperson against this candidate. It's not going to be this Senate candidate against that Republican Senate candidate. It's going to be R&D. And voters are going to know that the Democrats have lost their way and gone over this cliff. And a lot of them, a lot of voters in the middle, independents, do not like this stuff about let's take the apartment building away from the owner, let the tenant set the rent at zero. Let's nationalize everything. We're against private property. They're going to turn into a referendum on the Democratic Party. So this usually is a referendum on the president's party who's in power. I think 2026 is tilting over into a choice election. Do we want sort of the Republican normies who range from, you know, John Thune and moderates in the Senate over to the hardcore MAGA people? Or do we want the left wing of the Democratic Party ascendant? Used to be just Bernie Sanders was the crazy uncle in the basement. Now they're everywhere, and I think American voters are going to look at that and recoil, and poor Mark Kelly and the Democrats in the middle, center left, They have nothing to do except sit back and go along for the ride over the cliff, because it's really...
4: And I leave it there. I believe that. I believe it's a national election. If you're voting for any Democrat anywhere, you're voting to empower El Said in Tallarico. You're voting to empower Peggy Flanagan, Troy Jackson in Maine. You're voting to empower AOC and her new gang, which includes Chevalier and Valdez and Lander, Hamawi in New Jersey, Rob in Philadelphia, Heroes in Denver. These people are nuts. Stay tuned. Coming back with a normie, Eric Conroy in Ohio, on The Hugh Hewitt Show.
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12: Foundations of Freedom. A look at America's founding principles and the leaders who shaped our nation.
13: In 1796, George Washington made one of the most consequential decisions in American history. He chose not to seek a third term as president. So why does that matter? Because America was not built on permanent rulers. It was built on ordered liberty. Faith teaches that authority is a stewardship, not a possession. Leaders are accountable to God for how they use power. And why does that still matter today? Because republics survive when leaders respect limits and citizens defend them. Washington's lesson still stands. A republic is preserved when power has limits, and public service remains a duty to God and country, not a path to personal rule.
14: Got a minute for a good word? Here's Dr. J. Vernon McGee with Through the Bible.
15: Now, no individual Israelite ever called God Father. 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And he called Israel my son, but he never called David his son. 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He never called Moses his son. 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It's only in this day of grace, how wonderful it is, how privileged we are today. 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To those that don't do any more nor less than just simply trust in his name. Oh, is he your savior today from sin? If he is, you're not only a saved sinner, you're a son of God.
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4: Welcome back, America. When I am in Put-In Bay tomorrow and Sunday, Eric Conroy will probably be campaigning in the inner and outer suburbs of Cincinnati. Eric Conroy is the Republican nominee for Ohio's 1st Congressional District. Eric, welcome to the program. Great to meet you. Tell us how goes the campaign, and especially, where is the 1st District? Because we're on WMOH right now. I want them to know if they're in your district or not.
10: Of course. Well, Hugh, firstly, thanks for having me today. It's great to be on. And as a bit of a review for your followers, Ohio went through a redistricting this past year, and Ohio District 1, which is Cincinnati and its suburbs, including Warren County and Clinton County, was redrawn into a 53% Republican district, which actually makes it one of the few flippable seats around the country, and one that could probably determine not only get control of the House, but whether or not the president gets impeached. So I'm very happy to have the endorsement of President Trump and the rest of Republican leadership to flip this seat. And not only that, but we're going to have the resources to do it. The Congressional Leadership Fund has already given us $4 million for media time this fall. And we've also got a big governor and Senate race on the ballot too. So we are going to have the turnout to not only flip this seat locally and get a Republican, a common sense Republican in the office, but to also pick up a seat in the House of Representatives.
4: Yeah, you've got Vivek running for governor. You got Rob McAuley being the lieutenant governor. You had a great ticket. Let me talk about you so the audience knows. You're a native of Cincinnati, Catholic high school kid, modest family background, Air Force Academy grad, Air Force officer, then a CIA case officer. What brought you back to Ohio after that kind of a career?
10: Well, as you mentioned, Hugh, my family's called this region home for over 130 years. This is home for me. I went to Elder High School here on the west side and was raised in a Catholic family, and I felt the call to serve in high school. When I was in high school, Iraq and Afghanistan were going full speed, and I wanted to serve and give back to this country and community, so I went to the Air Force Academy, and then I did 7 years in the Air Force, and then another 7 years in the CIA, working mostly overseas in war zones and in Eastern Europe. So for me, coming home is about having some common sense leadership here in Southwest Ohio and bringing some of my perspectives home to contribute to that common sense perspective to be able to push the region forward through firm conservative values.
4: How do you like campaigning? I mean, you're a guy who's used to giving and receiving orders. Politics doesn't work that way. You just kind of have to nudge people along and persuade them to come along. How's the career switch?
10: I love it, honestly. And in my last role at the CIA, I was used to talking to a lot of people and running around a particular city and trying to find out what's going on. And really, this role as a candidate is not too different. But really, campaigning is a lot of fun, getting out there and hearing the issues of what people have on their mind. And, you know, even though we live in a digital and modern world, I've really found that people still want to hear you speak in person and meet you in person. I think that's actually been a refreshing thing about campaigning is people still want to meet you in person despite our digital world. And really, the more we get out there and talk about our message, the importance to keep the House and the ability to actually flip this seat and kick out radical leftist Greg Landsman. I mean, this is a guy who has campaigned as a moderate here, then goes and votes as a leftist in D.C., and he's deceiving this district. So the more we get that message out that we have a new candidate on the table to return this back to the Republican column, it's...
4: Well, let's cover your dark side. You're a Bengals fan, no doubt. And I'm a season ticket holder to the Browns, so we're going to kick your butts twice this year. But are you a Bengals fan?
10: I am. You know, I said I was raised Catholic. I believe you're born into your sports teams, and I'm just stuck with the Bengals and the Reds. For better or worse, but I don't know, Hugh. I think they got some great Super Bowl chances this year. We've got a great new defensive line and some defensive additions, and I'm confident fellow Ohio kid Joey Burrow is going to get this done this year. I'm not sure about
4: Guardians won the Ohio Cup this week. I just want the audience to know that. How much does the economy matter? Look, you've got the military chops. I hope they put you on armed services when you win, but when you talk to people, they're not really talking about the supplemental or our munition stockpile. They want to know about the cost of living. What's it like on the street talking to people in the suburbs of Cincinnati in the first?
10: Yeah, the economy and affordability is by and far the most important issue on the campaign trail. And I think affordability will be the defining issue of not just this decade, but probably the next. We've gone through some very fundamental changes in our economy over the last 20 years. And we need to plan for it. And that means both long-term planning, but also short-term relief. And, you know, here in Southwest Ohio, we need to think about workforce development, How do we keep our great companies here and grow them? And how do we attract new companies? And we also need to keep our talent here. We have great universities here. And too often, a lot of those young grads go and they move to Chicago or other cities around the country. And secondly, we need to have some common sense short-term relief solutions. I think the big, beautiful bill last year was a great start, and it's being viewed very favorably here on the campaign trail. No taxes on tips, no taxes on overtime. I mean, Hugh, there's even a provision in there to allow Pell Grants to be used for trade schools. And when we're talking about having great futures for our youth, promoting, you know, successful non-college careers like trade schools are a great start. And really, my opponent, Greg Landsman, voted against the beautiful bill. He voted for the largest tax increase in American history. And this is not what Southwest Ohio needs.
4: So, Eric, let's make sure we get your website out so that people can both contribute and volunteer. You got to knock on a lot of doors in a even in a redistricted race. You got to have volunteers. What's the Eric Conroy website?
10: Yeah, the website is ericconroy.com. You can read about my 14 years in the Air Force and the CIA and also hear about my conservative positions and ideas for this district. And we'd love to have your support and help. We have a new district here, which we can win, but we can't do it alone. And as I mentioned earlier, these midterms are pivotal, not just for the president, but for the future of the party. And really, this is President Trump's Alamo, and we need to win these midterms to keep our conservative agenda alive.
4: You know, I was on Fox this morning, Eric, and I said I think the whole the race is being nationalized. It's not district here, district there. It's the hard left of the Democratic Party taking over that party.

0: Ravens win over the Bengals. Don't go anywhere, America. I'll be right back on the Hugh Hewitt Show.
1: Here's something most people don't know. 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
3: In the world, ye shall have trouble, but be of good cheer. I've overcome the world. Be of good cheer in trouble? Yes. My friend, many of God's children are learning and knowing what trouble is. He didn't say that we would miss the storm. Fact of the matter is, he said we would go through the storm, all the storms of life. The thing he did say very definitely and dogmatically, he said we were going to make the harbor, because any little boat that he's on board isn't going to the bottom of the Sea of Galilee, it's going to the other side, and we're in the process of going to the other side.
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3: Knowing, brethren, beloved, your election of God. Now, maybe you don't like it, but that's the way it happened. And God's running this universe. Instead of getting a little placard and starting around and protesting today, why don't you fall down on your face before him and thank him that he even brought you into existence? That he's given you the opportunity as a free moral agent to make a decision for him. And his invitation still goes out. If any man thirst, let him come unto me and drink. I think God is holding out to this lost world today a salvation. And he's saying to men and women, take it or leave it. And that's where your freedom comes in. You will either choose him or you'll reject him. You've got to do one or the other.
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0: Welcome back, America. It's that time of the week when the poet laureate of the Hugh Hewitt Show appears, Tarzana Joe from the other coast. Good to see you, Joe.
5: Hello, you're looking unusually reasonable this week.
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5: 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It's a thing of beauty. The I Want a Poem button is all over it. You can search poems by topic, by title, from all 20 years of my original poetry on the Hugh Hewitt Show. You can link to the show. It's a wonderful thing.
0: TarzanaJoe.com. It's very easy to remember. And if you need a poem, go there and say, I need a poem. Joe, what's our verse?
5: Well, some weeks are like my beat-up car, with topics by the dentful. But seldom have I seen a week that's been so uneventful. A diary displayed the risks of document retention, but in the mainstream media, it barely got a mention. We tuned into the Senate for the insight it would bring. I listened very closely, but I didn't hear a thing. No one's taking Benadryl or swallowing detergent. Congress has some bills to pass, but really nothing urgent. Legislative journalists, I have this on authority, can go on long vacations with a GOP majority. The left has an agenda, and they've begun to move it. So if you live in NY...

0: NYC, you have 4 weeks to prove it. I've searched the business markets to the best of my ability and found nothing of notice but a little volatility. I like to think the world's arranged to do a poet's bidding, but there's not much to write about. Not a thing. No kidding. That's No Kidding by Tarzana Joe.
1: And No Kidding Joe, TarzanaJoe.com, is revised, revamped, and renewed.
0: Absolutely. No kidding. Really, truly.
1: No kidding. So, everybody, if you need a poem for any occasion, how many do you think you've written, Joe, over 20 years?
0: I average about 125 a year.
1: So 125
0: plus
1: a year
0: what
1: times.
0: Plus we do on the air.
1: Well, and that's 52 a year. So we're talking about 180 a year times 10, that's 18. So you're in the neighborhood of between 3,000 and 4,000 poems. That's a lot of words, Joe. You could do a Fauci.
0: A lot of words.
1: You could sub in for him and rhyme your way through a Senate hearing.
0: I've never written a diary. I really don't want to tell myself what I'm thinking.
1: Well, I think it's all in your verse. Don't forget, America, if you need a poem, go to TarzanaJoe.com. Rates are reasonable. And stick around. The Hillsdale Dialogue is coming up. Don't go anywhere. Dr. Larry Arn is here. But look at the Week in Review. Do not move a bit. Stay tuned to the Hugh Hewitt Show on the Salem News Channel, Salem Radio Network, and our wonderful radio affiliates.
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1: You have to know this. 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
2: News this hour from townhall.com. I'm Jason Walker. Political analysts, experts of all kinds now getting into Abdul El-Sayed's victory in the Michigan Democratic Senate primary on Tuesday. And the extremely progressive left-winger says he's ready to roll in November. Correspondent Laura Winters.
3: It was a narrow victory, Abdul El-Sayed winning by just a point. He calls Congresswoman Haley Stevens and then holds a news conference in Detroit.
4: And we're going to build a movement that reaches out to everybody. I know not everybody's going to agree with me on everything. That's not how this works. But I do know that they agree with me on the need to beat Mike Rogers.
3: And former Michigan Congressman Mike Rogers, who El-Sayed will face in November, issuing a statement saying Abdul isn't just another liberal, he's an extremist. Laura Winters reporting.
2: No official word yet if heads are going to roll because of this, but they just might. After all, we're dealing with the President of the United States.
5: Investigators are looking at why a plane was allowed to take off as President Trump's helicopter approached. Marine One had left the White House with the President on board and was approaching Reagan National Airport near Washington Tuesday. It's an apparent violation of safety procedures put in place after last year's mid-air collision between an airliner and an Army helicopter in the same area. In this case, the airplane that took off was climbing above Marine One as the helicopter approached, so the two aircraft were not on a collision course. The FAA says the air traffic controller was in contact with both the commercial pilot and Marine One pilot at the time. Ed Donahue, Washington.
2: Well, the world's Ebola outbreak in Congo still spreading so much, in fact, health officials having trouble tracking the outbreaks. Officials say more than 3,800 confirmed cases and 1,700 deaths so far. More on these stories, townhall.com.
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0: Morning, Glory, and evening, Grace, America. I'm Hugh Hewitt. That music means it's time for the Hillsdale Dialogue. Welcome to the last broadcast hour of the week. My guest is Dr. Larry Arn, president of Hillsdale College. He joins me each Friday, either to look very far back or just even a week back. In this case, we're looking at recent news, what's been going on in the news recently. Dr. Arn, welcome. I hope you are having an excellent summer and that the kids haven't come back to school yet, so you're still enjoying yourself. Am I right about that?
1: Well, we have to work in the summer, but it is true that the 1,650 variables are not on the campus, and so it's a different kind of work in some ways.
0: Are the teachers there? Because most summers there are teachers' courses convening at Hillsdale.
1: Yeah, we have a lot of people come to the campus. We had 1,500 K through 12 teachers. We have hostels, and they're always full, and there's seven of them, I think, this summer and the last week, and, you know, hundreds of people come. It's a busy place, very busy.
0: And the construction, I like to get the construction update. Are we closing in?
1: No, well, we're about a year away on the library, but now it looks like a library, and it's going to be impressive, and it's, you know, boy, if you learn about construction, the early stages of construction are demoralizing to people. We had a hard winter last winter, and the quad, the north quad, was all torn up. But now it's looking imposing, and so it's, you know, it's going to be really great. But it takes a while. We've just finalized the design of a war memorial that we're putting directly across the quad from the library to memorialize our country and our war dead, which are numerous through our long history. And we're starting work on a visitor center pretty soon. So it's going to be a picture, but right now it's not a fully complete picture.
0: Well, I raise the construction question because first segment of this week in review, and we're taping on Tuesday for a Friday broadcast, so there could be things that happen after the program tapes before it airs. We're in a pause when we're talking in our battle with Iran. And the last 13 days before the last 3 days, heavy bombing of sites, and you know what it's like to rebuild. I'm a little skeptical of our legacy news media saying, oh, they've rebuilt everything, they're doing great. Aren't you skeptical of those stories since you know construction?
1: Yeah, sure. Yeah, what do I... So, first of all, they're resilient, right? I thought they would be. I think this thing is very hard. I think it's part of a great world contest that's going on intensely now and will go on, in my opinion, for a long time. But we've hurt them pretty bad, too. They don't have as many allies as they used to have. Their capacity is degraded, although apparently not removed. And they've got Russia and China to help them, and so they will tend to come back. And when and whether a final end to our problems with Iran will come is hard to say. But the problems existed before the war, and at some point they're going to be acute in the future, and they are acute now. So
0: in your 20-plus years as leading Hillsdale, have you drawn many students from the Persian diaspora, heavily located in Southern California, but it's also throughout the United States? Have you had a lot of Persians who fled the country after the Revolution of 79?
1: The answer is a few, not a lot. We're pretty full, and we don't really recruit abroad a lot, although our numbers of foreign students have been swelling lately. Swelling doesn't mean a big number, but it's probably tripled to maybe 60 kids or something like that. And we didn't really make any particular effort about that. We seem to be getting known. And if you come to Hillsdale College, you have to make a bunch of commitments, and you're aware that you're going to undergo a torture that applies equally to everyone. So that tends to collapse the differences among our students in
0: the Persian American, diaspora in L.A., very achievement-oriented, lots of doctors, lots of lawyers, lots of people who excel in business. I just thought they would be showing up. I had one of your own on this week, Philip Wegman, now ace reporter for the Wall Street Journal. You're taking over slowly major media outlets. John Miller's doing a fine job there. I'm not surprised, but are you happy with that? Do you want Hillsdale to own the media too?
1: Yeah, if nothing else, to be able to hope that it will shut up. Your buddy Jack Butler, my graduate, is important at the Wall Street Journal. I think
0: yes.
1: Nine working there now. Yeah, and they get around, and they, you know, the reports of them are they know a lot, and they're used to working hard. And I had a former general editor of the Wall Street Journal come to see me one day. He's retired now. And he was on the campus, and he paid a courtesy call on the president's office. And I said, what are you doing here? And he said, I came to get some kids. And I said, good. And he said, yours are different. And I said, how? And he said, well, what we do in journalism is look at the facts. And we're not as good at that as we used to be. But your kids learn to look at things and try to see them as they are rather than impose their theories on them. So, yeah, it makes good journalists get a good education.
0: And learn how to write along the way. Let me talk to you, go back to the war with Iran. There are, right, immediately after I'm done talking with you today, I'm going to talk to one of your fellows, Victor Davis Hanson, historian extraordinaire, and put to him this question. The 1930s took a while for people to realize, Churchill before anyone else, that the world was dividing into camps, and it took the United States getting hit at Pearl Harbor to actually join the good guys, and the Soviet Union to get double-crossed to join the good guys, and that war went on for 6 years. After that, it took a couple of years for it to become clear that there was a Soviet Union, the Warsaw Pact, and China for a while, and their allies, and the West and our allies and an online movement. Now it seems to me it's become very clear that it's China, Russia, North Korea, and Iran, a couple of proxies like the Houthis and the Hamas and Hezbollah, and then all the rest of the world has to pick up sides. And Venezuela picked wrong, now they're on our team. Cuba picked wrong, and they're out of power. Is it that stark in your mind, Dr. Arn?
1: Oh, yeah. Yeah, it is. And the reason for that is China, too, is proving resilient. I mean, the hard thing about predictions is that they have to do with the future. But China has gained in strength consistently now for a generation. And they're assertive, and they're all over the world, and they're... You know, the thing that I worry about the most is that we're studying the Second World War in our long-term view right now. And our contribution to winning that war was simply decisive. And it had very much to do with manufacturing. The reason the Russians did so well against the Germans in the East and built what was then the biggest and probably greatest military of the age was that they moved in trucks. And those trucks were made in Detroit. And the German army, right through the Second World War, was mostly a horse-drawn army. And they just couldn't keep up. And when they confronted us on the Western Front after the Normandy invasions, they couldn't quite, you know, they were staggered by the speed of it. And the reason is it was moving in machines. Now, China has greater manufacturing power than we have now. And the administration is working on that and trying to build that back up, and there's progress. But we're not the world's greatest manufacturing power anymore, although maybe still the most sophisticated, one hopes.
0: So how far along do you think the clarity index is in the minds of most Americans? Because when you and I were young, there was a Soviet Union, and they were the bad guys, and the Warsaw Pact was on their side, and China was on their side. And it was very clear. We have a minute to the break. How clear is the division of the world today in the mind of people coming back to campus in a few weeks at Hillsdale?
1: Well, I think everybody knows it. Yeah. And you know, there's another thing that's like the 1930s is America is angst-ridden. And it'd be probably worse than it was in the 1930s, although it's hard to measure. And their angst came from the First World War and the terrible nature of that war. And the fact that it sort of changed everybody's thinking about the past and the future. Well, we have things like that going on in our country that are very serious, and we're worried about them, right? So we see the division, and then there's a strong current among many that we can't win, that we're done. And I don't believe that.
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6: Foundations of Freedom, a look at America's founding principles and the leaders who shaped our nation.
7: In 1796, George Washington made one of the most consequential decisions in American history. He chose not to seek a third term as president. So why does that matter? Because America was not built on permanent rulers. It was built on ordered liberty. Faith teaches that authority is a stewardship, not a possession. Leaders are accountable to God for how they use power. And why does that still matter today? Because republics survive when leaders respect limits and citizens defend them. Washington's lesson still stands. A republic is preserved when power has limits, and public service remains a duty to God and country, not a path to personal rule.
8: 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Only this time, that cross represents the truth. We have truth on our side. 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That's why we exist. 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

0: 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Dr. Arn, I want to go back to the Iraq war. There are three results, broadly speaking, and I'll ask VDH this as well. We can win. I think I know what that looks like. They capitulate or the regime collapses. They agree to simply non-belligerent status and to leave Israel and our friends in the Gulf alone, and the strait is open. Or we lose, and that means the strait is closed and we can't open it. Or we're going to have a long, drawn-out blockade to wait for them to collapse. Of those three options, what do you think is going to happen?
1: First of all, I don't think that we're nearing a end of our problems with Iran. I think that it's probable that they will be better in the intermediate future than they have been, because I think they're weaker. And I think that we're organized about them. We've put together a coalition. Like, one of the most promising things to come out of this war is that we've got a bunch of allies in those Arab states. And they're very worried about Iran. Some of them have attacked Iran, which they were very reluctant to do in previous times. And so there's a clarity there that is healthy. On the other hand, it's a despotic state, and they have used torture, and there are probably tens of thousands of them who imposed the state. And so that's not going to get overturned tomorrow, probably. And as long as they're there, they're a problem. And so I don't expect us to settle this soon. And I thought, you people may remember, I said on this show at the outset, the idea that we're just going to do them in right now is optimistic. Probably not. But if we can restrain them, I read a good article. I'll mention two articles that suggest strategic thoughts. One was an account of the Trump foreign policy, which was he was trying to restrain our enemies. He's not trying to liberalize them. He's not trying to turn them into democracies, which are infinite tasks. He's trying to restrain them. If you see this war in that context, you'd think that he's had some success and they're hard to restrain and we don't have complete success yet. The second one is about a conception called strategic interdiction. How do you figure out how to hurt them so that their essential capacities to do you harm are compromised? And this article that I read claimed that the Israelis thought better about that than we do. But Trump has done some cool things here. The current ceasefire, and God knows how long it'll last, that comes from him saying, okay, every time you take out a freighter, we're going to take out a power plant.
0: Yes.
1: And the blockade, our blockade, was an act of genius. Now, it imposes cost on the world economy that we don't want, right? I looked this morning, I think oil is selling about $80 a barrel, and
0: correct,
1: that's pretty good.
0: Yeah.
1: And, you know, if it goes to 200, that'll be really bad for the world economy and us. And I think I made the point earlier that we are the world's largest exporter of oil, but we're also the world's largest importer of oil, because there are some kinds and some refining capacities that we don't have, and that means that we have a net advantage. But the world market for oil is terribly significant to us, as it is to everyone. So, yeah, these problems are deeply rooted, and they're not going to go away tomorrow. China is a powerful country, and it's a despotism. And Russia is a powerful country. How powerful is controversial, but powerful for sure. And it has an old habit of putting up with too much out of its government. Whatever problem it is, it's likely to persist. So that's going to go on, I think. And I think we have to accommodate ourselves to that world. And another thing people should remember is economies, when they're free, and the world economy has a lot of freedom in it, not enough for my taste, but a lot. And when they're free, they adjust, right? And there are huge adjustments underway right now. Major pipeline built so that you don't have to go through the Strait of Hormuz to get some of the Gulf oil out. That's underway. They're building that now. So that'll change things, right? And there'll still be problems when those are changed, but if we are adaptable and run our affairs well and don't spend our seed corn on government waste, which is a chronic problem, then we can be a strong nation for a long time, which we very much need to be.
0: And our mutual friend, Dennis Prager, has always said, clarity before agreement. And I think things are becoming very clear. Israel's always had great clarity about Iran, but things are becoming very clear for the Gulf Arabs, including Kuwait and Saudi Arabia and Jordan and Bahrain. I think UAE always had a good vision of what was going on in Iran. I think that's a positive, an enormous benefit to the West. Do you agree with that?
1: Yeah, I do. Yeah, we need, you know, I mean, look, it's just the case that we need allies, and we need them to contribute, at least as much as we contribute. And so those are important accretions of strength. And that's, you got to salute that.
0: And are you shocked how shallow is the root system in NATO? It's my last question in this segment. We'll go to Ukraine and Israel in the third segment. But what about NATO? I'm just amazed at how little they've done, how weak they've become.
1: Well, the European countries are in a trauma, right? I was in England last month, and it's, you know, they're on their seventh prime minister in 10 years, and this guy's pretty left and seems vigorous. The last guy didn't. But, yeah, they can't, they're not spending the money to defend themselves. And it's not just the money, remember, it's a culture. We're going to read about that when we go back to Churchill, because the passages we're going to take up in the final hour, finest hour, have much to do with that. It depends on, you know, war is a great trial, a national trial. And what is the national will and unity? And how well can they, and see, they don't have that right now. Now, the surging parties in Europe are all, they would all diminish the European Union and its power. They would get control of immigration, and they would go down a new track. And the Tories in England, which they pride themselves being the largest political party in the world, Kimmy Badenoch is the leader of the Tories. My wife likes her. And she is not going to let anybody run who's for net zero on the Tory ticket next time. And Britain has been the leader in the West on net zero to their great cost. Its energy prices are the highest in the world there.
0: And they got to get out of that cycle. I'll be right back with Dr. Arnn to talk about Israel and Ukraine. Don't go anywhere in this current war. They're important. Stay tuned to the Hillsdale Dialogue. All things Hillsdale at hillsdale.edu.
2: With SRN News, I'm Jason Walker. Wisconsin, the latest state now where the battle over the direction of the Democratic Party will be playing out next week. State's primary for governor will be decided Tuesday and features a very progressive socialist, Francesca Long, against Milwaukee County Executive David Crowley. He's been endorsed by the governor. And the so-called political analysts and experts are delving into the progressive left-winger Abdul El-Saeed's victory in the Democratic Senate primary in Michigan. It's not clear yet why a plane was allowed to take off as President Trump's helicopter was approaching Reagan National Airport Tuesday. Now, authorities say it was an apparent violation of safety procedures put in place after last year's collision between two aircraft. This is SRN News.
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4: Hi, I'm Todd Nettleton, and this is the Voice of the Martyrs Radio. Last May, an Iraqi student left Islam to follow Christ. When some of his former friends found out, they showed up at his home. They told him he could be an atheist, but not a Christian. They gave him 24 hours to recant or be killed. Allowing him one phone call, the student called his pastor, who prayed for him and reminded him of his eternal reward. The young man declared he would share the good news of Christ with his former friends and remain faithful. He was executed the next day. Pray for persecuted Christians in Iraq facing grave challenges because of their faith.
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7: The believer needs to be established in his work down here. You see, today it's rather deceitful, and you deceive yourself and others when you talk about how much you love the coming of the Lord and you don't study his word. And it doesn't manifest itself in your life. And it doesn't make you work. You see, if you really believe Christ is coming, you're really going to be busy. You're going to work for him because you're going to give an account to him. And if he's going to be here tomorrow, I want to be busy today. And you won't have your nose pressed against the window looking for him to come or always looking up into heaven. You're going to be looking around you, doing the work of the Lord down here. That's the greatest proof that you believe in his coming.
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0: Welcome back, America. I'm Hugh Hewitt. I'm taping this show with Dr. Larry Arnn of Hillsdale College on Tuesday, when both President Zelensky of Ukraine and Prime Minister Netanyahu of Israel are at the White House. They've met with President Trump by the time we've begun this, and the funeral service is underway for Lindsey Graham, which we'll talk about in the next segment. I am curious, Dr. Arnn, at the very beginning of the Russian invasion of Ukraine, you said on this program, sometimes there's a figure appears in history that is unanticipated, who's able to rally a country, and that was Zelensky. And boy, he's held it together for a number of years. A lot of critics of him in the West, but they're still standing, and they're doing more than standing. They're fighting back, and now they're making 1 million drones a year, and they're providing drones to our Gulf allies, and they're fighting on. Meanwhile, Israel has been flying wing-to-wing with the United States. This is a fundamental difference from February, when this war began with Iran, or at least the current phase of the war began. How do you assess those two countries as allies?
1: Well, the first question about an ally is, are they on your side? And the second question is, can they contribute? And Ukraine is just a marvel, right? I was with some military guys at a camp last week, and one of them commented that Ukraine is building more drones in a month than we have in our arsenal. Ukraine.
0: Yep.
1: Little Ukraine. And, you know, they're striking Moscow. And they've basically eliminated neutered the Russian fleet in the Black Sea, which is part of the pride of Russian military power going back to the 18th century when they got control of Crimea. So they've just done marvels, right? And, you know, Trump likes a winner, and it matters. Your allies, you need them to help. And so these guys are pretty strong, and good on them. And the Israelis, too, we've known for a long time they can fight, and they have fought very well alongside us. And so there, those are valuable, right? And if you look at what NATO has contributed, you know, if I'm right that, you know, I mean, I'm writing something about this right now. If God gives me time, I'll finish it. And I was asked to give a talk about standing on the shoulders of giants, George Washington and Winston Churchill and the Anglo-American Alliance. I didn't make up the title, and I thought the title was funny because the effect of George Washington on the Anglo-American Alliance and the effect of Winston Churchill were precisely opposite.
0: Yes.
1: And so what have those guys in common? Well, come to find out, they have a very great deal in common. Winston Churchill, we'll see evidence of it in these chapters that we're going to read next week from Finest Hour. Churchill didn't believe in making commitments except in the interest of his country, and commitments that were calculated to be able to perform and make the country stronger. And that's George Washington, too. And, you know, Churchill became, you know, a great builder of grand global alliances. And George Washington never did that. He stayed out of the war between France, which was vital to our revolution, and England, which was the enemy in our revolution. He stayed out of the thing. Some wanted to join France. Some wanted to go join England. He wanted out. So he was neutral. Well, you have to account for the world being different, right? The world is... We are now subject to immediate attack, and technology has changed in ways that make the world dangerous immediately to us that it was not before. I mean, in the First World War, there was no power that could sail a fleet across the Pacific and do serious damage to an American naval base. And our entry into World War II was provoked by the destruction of Pearl Harbor. That's because aircraft carriers. And so it's, you know, we need allies. And we've got some, and they're helping out. And Europe needs to get its house in order. One of the themes of this administration has been, you've got to get your house in order here. I think J.D. Vance's finest hour was a couple of speeches he gave in Europe about those themes. You should, and it wasn't just you need to build up your military. And remember, that's not just money, right? That's young people believing in the country, prepared to fight for it. And he said you ought to protect people's freedom, too. Why don't you do that? And so those are two great speeches.
0: I will be right back for the final segment with Dr. Arm. We're going to talk about Lindsey Graham and his Senate race up there in Michigan, where Hillsdale College is. 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And you can hear all the Hillsdale dialogues, and there are hundreds of them at qforhillsdale.com on everything from Homer to Churchill and beyond. Stay tuned.
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0: Welcome back, America. I'm Hugh Hewitt. As I noted at the beginning of the program, I taped this discussion with Dr. Larry Arnn on the day that Lindsey Graham was being memorialized at the National Cathedral after a ceremony in the Rotunda. And I just wanted to ask Dr. Arnn about three things. The nature of Lindsey Graham, the nature of the Senate, and why the DSA is on record as wanting to destroy it, and his own state's Senate race in the primary between Dr. Al-Sayed and Congresswoman Haley Stevens. Let's start with Lindsey Graham. I don't know how often you cross paths with him. Frequent guest on the show, and always a hawk, always funny, always smart. And I heard a funny story about Lindsey this week, which is the only thing he feared in life was being called the former Senator Lindsey Graham. What do you think of Lindsey?
1: Yeah, well, he has something in common with Donald Trump. I always found him unpredictable. I mean, those great themes in his life, defend the country, he was hawkish. Yeah, and that's partly right, at least. It depends on the circumstances whether that's right or not. He was usually right, I thought. But he would just come up with the wildest things, you know. And he'd get mad at Trump, and then he'd support him. And so he was nimble. He was galvanizing. And he had a long, great career in the Senate, which is a great thing to have.
0: And the Senate is a unique place. I think it's unique in the world, actually, for the importance that attaches to its members, the significance they have. But they still have to act as a body. No one individual matters that much. And the DSA's attack on the Senate is really a leveling. It's a bulldozer of one of our great institutions. I think people should be aware of that they're wreckers of a great institution.
1: Yeah. Well, you know, the key to have good government of any kind, free government is the hardest of the kinds that can be good. To have it, you have to have two things. You have to have the gathering and use of power, and you have to have the distribution and check on power. And the Senate is a key institution, especially in that second thing. There's a lot of debate about the filibuster, and I have a very consistent record about that. I'm in favor of it when they're about to do something terrible, and I'm against it when they're preventing from doing something good. But the Senate is that, and there is an the British House of Commons is kind of a herd now, right? And
0: yes,
1: our Congress, as a rule, right, they don't make most of our laws anymore. And that's a prime, like, you will know that the constitutional health of America is strong again when Congress has authority over all the laws. And right now it makes 20% of them or something like that.
0: They're right? Getting closer, though. This court is carving back the administrative state. It's been over 4 years that's unfolded, but it's getting closer. And I like that. I know you like that as well. Neil Gorsuch is the one who said his book was overruled. He said, we don't know how many agencies there are in the federal government. From the Supreme, we can't count them. There's so many of them.
1: I wrote a review of that book and admire almost everything he's done. There's a couple of things we could name. But that book has a story in there about a guy who lost his fishing boat and what he had was they stopped his boat and weighed his fish. And he had some number out of thousands under the right poundage. And not enough. And then he went back to the dock and they weighed him again. And this time they found a few too many. And they took his boat. And that's just a local decision by a nameless bureaucrat under laws that are vague and nobody quite knows what they mean, including the bureaucrat. And then he goes, you know, he eventually, if I remember the story correctly, the book opens with this story. I think he died, and his wife kept up the lawsuit and was finally vindicated. And then Gorsuch makes the point that most people never get that vindication.
0: No, they don't.
1: So,
0: and they're working on that. I'm glad they are. I want to make sure I get, on Tuesday next, Michigan's going to select someone to run against Mike Rogers. Now, I'm supporting Mike Rogers. Hillsdale's nonpartisan. But as you look at Haley Stevens, sort of a traditional left-wing liberal Democrat, and Dr. Al Sayed, who is a DSAer and a Marxist, in my view, though he denies it, do you think Michigan is all for turning? Do you think they're really going to go all the way to the left? They've never been crazy.
1: Well, you never can tell. It's a non-presidential year, and so the turnout will be crucial and not as great as in a presidential year. And so it's hard to predict what can happen. It's a close race, in the polls at least. And who comes to the polls is vital. If the Democratic Party has any sense in it, it needs to put a stop to some of this stuff, right? Because it's very destructive. This man, Al Sayed, he's a very academic guy. Mamdani has got some academic chops, right? They're highly educated people, and they're strongly of the left, and they would undo the institutions that have kept America stable and growing for its history. So if the Democratic Party's got any sense in it, and it is a very disciplined party, you know, they've got, I judge, more central control than the Republicans have, they'll get out the vote for the other guy. And, you know, and it's not just a matter of winning the general election. This stuff is, you know, fundamentally destructive to the country. And so, and it's growing in the Democratic Party. And so...
0: And it's a menace. And it's taken over congressional seat after congressional seat. I think it'll get turned back in Maine. I think it'll get turned back in Michigan. Minnesota will be the third. 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Thank you, Dr. Ryan. Talk to you next week about Winston Churchill. And we are in the first book of the second volume about World War II, and we're on chapters 12, 13, and 14 if you want to catch up with Dr. Arne, the apparatus of counterattack at bay, and the invasion problem.

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2: 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You will find peace for your soul. Hey, if you're still looking, look in the right place, the Lord Jesus. 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

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I'm Hugh Hewitt. 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And you'll thank me. You really will. I've been taking it for 15 years. It really does work. I'm off to Ohio, and so Mark Davis will be in for me on Monday and Tuesday.

I'll be back on Wednesday. Before I go, though, one last reminder, food for the poor. I've been talking to you about this for 2 weeks. They helped out Venezuela for the first part of this month, and the second 2 weeks, they've got to go back and raise money for the children that they care for year in and year out. The small kids across the Caribbean, small kids across Central America, small kids in Northern South America. I have a banner at the top of HughHewitt.com. It's very easy to see. It just simply says, give food. The phone number is the easiest way to call in a donation. Half dozen of you have given $1,000. That's great. But thousands of you have given between $10 and $100. And that's great, too. $80 will feed two starving children nutritious meals twice a day for an entire year. The phone number is 855-359-4673. 855-359-4673. The banner is at the top of HughHewitt.com. It says give food. From the bottom of my heart, I want to say thank you for all the generous donors. I want to thank you, Harley and Adam. Thank you, Dwayne. I will talk to you all on Wednesday. Mark Davis is in for me on the next Hugh Hewitt Show.

Thanks for being with us. A bartender in southeast Michigan saved a six-year-old boy who was choking inside the Mall of Monroe. And nearly 2 weeks later, the boy's tearful mother came back to thank him in person. WXYZ Television says the incident happened July 18th at a sports bar called Dirty Birdie, which has golf simulators and axe throwing. Six-year-old Oliver Webb had just eaten a peppermint he got at a nearby store when he began struggling to breathe. His 10-year-old older brother, Hudson, noticed it first. Devin Forrest, the 27-year-old bartender manager, spotted Oliver struggling. Forrest held Oliver over a garbage

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0: for joining us. There's a growing number of younger adults living with seniors in a variety of settings, from apartments in retirement communities to home sharing, as Americans face challenges with affordable housing as well as a loneliness epidemic. Here's Jessica Hall, retirement reporter at MarketWatch. Jessica, what did you look at?
1: We looked at a program at Marquette University where some college students are living at a nearby retirement home, and they get reduced rent in exchange for interacting with the residents of the retirement community.
0: Wow. What's it like? You profile the one student. I think she's a grad student. Is it Deja Holiday? What's she experiencing?
1: She actually had a great experience where she grew up with being close to her grandparents and living in the same house with her grandparents. So she said the transition to living in a retirement community was pretty smooth for her. And she they do volunteer hours as part of this program. And she interacts with the residents and does fitness classes with them and does errands and does a coffee and newspaper thing on Friday mornings. It's pretty cool.
0: Wow. How much cheaper is her rent, say, than if she had to, find someplace on campus or just off campus that wasn't a senior community?
1: She pays about $500 a month in rent, which is a third of the local market rate for a one-bedroom apartment in that community.
0: Oh, that's something. So with her volunteering is required? Is there a certain number of hours, I guess, per week, per month? How does that work?
1: Yeah, all the students who live at St. Camillus do 8 hours of volunteer work. It's mandatory volunteer work. So, but they 8 hours of interacting with the residents, and they can do anything from like planning a game night to a trivia night to watching movies with them to playing cards or eating a meal. It's pretty pretty open, and it depends on the student's personality and how they click with the residents.
0: Oh, that's cool. We're speaking with Jessica Hall, retirement reporter at MarketWatch. The story is called College Kids Are Moving Into Retirement Communities for Reasons Beyond Cheap Rent. This does seem to address a couple of issues, right, including loneliness.
1: Yeah, we've got there's a loneliness on both ends of the spectrum, where like older adults sometimes feel isolation and have some lack of social interactions if they don't have family nearby or they don't have close relations nearby, basically. And so that's one end of the spectrum. And then also on the younger end, the college students, coming in from out of state or from different communities can often have social isolation as well. And social media puts a loneliness factor on younger adults as well. So this addresses both ends of the spectrum, and loneliness has been declared like an epidemic in the country. And so it's dangerous for everyone. So it kind of helps on with a little bit of everything.
0: Wow. Do they get some sort of meal plan?
1: Yeah, they get a stipend where they can eat at the various restaurants at the community, are encouraged to share meals with the residents. They don't have to, but they're encouraged to.
0: Thanks, Jessica. Jessica Hall, retirement reporter at MarketWatch. 30 minutes now after the hour on This Morning, America's First News.
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3: With SRN News, I'm Jason Walker. The Israeli military says two of its soldiers have been killed in combat in southern Lebanon, and the Israeli army launching strikes in the same area in response to Hezbollah's violation of the ceasefire. North Korea added again. South Korea says Pyongyang has launched an unidentified projectile off its east coast. Ukrainian President Volodymyr Zelensky says the latest Russian missile and drone attacks killing at least 17 people and wounding 44 others, many of them civilians. And a drone with explosive has been found at an airport in Germany. It has been safely defused. Stocks holding close to the records on Wall Street. S&P 500 off 13 points. The Dow gained 263. SRN News.
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5: Today will be hot and humid with some sunshine, along with a chance of a thunderstorm in the area later this afternoon, reaching a high of 92. Tonight, expect a thunderstorm in a few spots this evening, otherwise partly cloudy and very humid with a low of 77. Tomorrow will also be hot and humid with a mix of clouds and sun and a few afternoon showers and thunderstorms. Some storms may bring heavy rain and strong wind gusts. The high will be 93. With the AccuWeather forecast, I'm meteorologist Joe Lundberg.
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6 being with us, an engineering prodigy who started college at the age of 10 has been named the youngest college professor of all time at the age of 18. Guinness World Records confirmed Nathan Thomas, who's now 21, was 18 years and change when he started teaching at Florida's Miami-Dade College. He took the record that stood for more than 300 years from a Scottish mathematician in the early 1700s. Thomas was also 16 days younger than Aliyah Sabour was when The New Yorker claimed the title for youngest female professor in 2008. She taught cell science in South Korea. Thomas dual-enrolled at Miami-Dade College when he was 10 and transferred to Florida International University at the age of 14. By 18, he had his master's in electrical engineering. He's currently pursuing a law degree at the University of Miami. Of course he is. For Nicole Murray and Mike Gavin, I'm Gordon Deal. 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

0: Komari with your money now. Nippon Steel, the Japanese giant that acquired U.S. Steel for nearly $15 billion last June, says the Pittsburgh-based company is among its main sources of profit. Nippon's report listed its net profits in the quarter ending June 30th as $477 million, with about $123 million of net profit from U.S. Steel. Just one day after launching an artificial intelligence tool that allowed users to create fictional aerial images, Google Earth rolled back the feature, citing concerns about misinformation. According to the New York Times, the feature was called Nano Banana 2. SoftBank has reported profit for its fiscal first quarter that beat market expectations, driven by a huge gain on its stake in Intel, while a rise in ByteDance's value helped its Vision Fund division. The Japanese giant said net profit for the June quarter totaled $2.2 billion. Futures are mixed after the Dow's third record close in a row. That's your money.
1: Questions? We are the answer. 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
2: Breaking news this hour from Town Hall, I'm Rich Thomason. A Senate committee may vote today on whether to hold Dr. Anthony Fauci in contempt of Congress, referring him to the Justice Department for potential prosecution over his refusal to answer questions at a recent hearing on his handling of the COVID pandemic. Florida Republican Rick Scott, member of the Senate Homeland Security Committee.
3: I think that will happen. I think every Republican on the committee will vote for it. So that's going to happen.
2: Senator Scott, speaking with the Salem Radio Network, as part of their investigation, Senate investigators have obtained pertinent data from a Fauci cell phone. Next up, Wisconsin, the latest state where the battle over the direction of the Democratic Party will play out. The state's gubernatorial primaries Tuesday, pitting a far-left Democratic Socialist candidate against a challenger endorsed by Governor Tony Evers. The U.S. and Iran in agreement. Both parties say a deal is near on a crucial Middle East waterway.
4: Iran and Oman have moved closer to an agreement on the Strait of Hormuz. The strait's closure has driven up global fuel prices. But speaking Wednesday in Las Vegas, President Trump said the price of oil has stabilized somewhat recently and predicted it will drop whenever the Iran war is over.
5: We may have to send it up again. We may have to. You know what happens when we send it up, but we hope we don't have to. But when that oil and gasoline go down, everything else follows.
4: Regional officials tell the AP that Iranian and Omani negotiators have finalized a deal pending approval from Iran's supreme leader. I'm Mike Hempen.
2: Israel's military says two of its soldiers have died fighting in southern Lebanon, the first Israeli death since the implementation of a fragile truce between Israel and Iran-backed Hezbollah in June. On Wall Street this morning, the Dow futures up 151 points, NASDAQ futures down 134. More on these stories, townhall.com.
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7: Today will be hot and humid with some sunshine along with a chance of a thunderstorm in the area later this afternoon, reaching a high of 92. Tonight, expect a thunderstorm in a few spots this evening, otherwise partly cloudy and very humid with a low of 77. Tomorrow will also be hot and humid with a mix of clouds and sun and a few afternoon showers and thunderstorms. Some storms may bring heavy rain and strong wind gusts. The high will be 93. With the AccuWeather forecast, I'm meteorologist Joe Lundberg.
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6: You know, the Associated Press, I mean, seriously, this story about how churches are empty on Maryland's eastern shore.
5: Okay.
6: Because there's so many Haitians there. And since President Trump ended temporary protected status for the Haitian people in this country, apparently, who were here under TPS, they're not going to church. They're not having their bridal showers. They're not living their lives. They're not going to work. And the way, I mean, to hear the Associated Press talk about this, it's basically, you know, we've got 350,000 Haitians who have been living and working in the United States legally, by the way, under TPS,
5: right,
6: that now facing an agonizing choice of either staying in the United States and basically finding work underground
5: illegally, right?
6: You know, and they're constantly fearful of being caught by ICE, or they've got to return to a nation, Haiti, that is so overwhelmed by gang violence and poverty that some feel deportation is tantamount to a death sentence. And you know what? From an emotional perspective here, just as a human being, I get that. I mean, they've lived in this country legally for so many years, and to the prospect, the idea of having to go back to Haiti, I mean, but at the same time, the other part of this is it's been temporary.
5: That's where I was going to ask.
6: Insofar as it's temporary protected status.
5: Yeah, that's what I was going to ask, is what does TPS stand for? Temporary protected status. It cannot be permanent protected status. That's not the case. And while they were here, they had opportunities to apply for citizenship. They had opportunities to do that. Whether they were turned down for it or whatever, or they didn't apply, you know, it's going to be an individual basis thing. But we cannot simply be the repository of all of the people on the earth who have a home country that's not as good as the United States. We just can't be that, because that would be essentially every country on the planet. And there are 8 billion people on this planet. We can't house all of them here.
6: But this AP story, it devotes considerable attention to the experiences of Haitian families and local churches and employers affected by changes to the temporary protected status.
5: Does it cover the other side of the story at all?
6: See, that's the other part.
5: Yeah.
6: Is the AP, I mean, readers of the AP story could reasonably expect additional context about what TPS is.
5: I'm sorry. Anybody who's reading the AP, the Associated Press, and is expecting context,
6: okay, well, let's
5: is not
6: be clear.
5: Reasonable.
6: Okay, well, let's give them context right here on American Ground Radio.
5: Okay.
6: Congress created TPS as a temporary humanitarian protection for nationals of designated countries facing extraordinary conditions.
5: Right.
6: So it allows eligible individuals to live and work legally in the United States for a limited period while those conditions persist. But it is not by itself a permanent immigration status or a direct path to citizenship. So the decisions to designate or extend or terminate TPS are made exclusively under or by the President of the United States, under the executive branch, under the authority granted by Congress. And, you know, that has been the subject of litigation and policy changes across multiple administrations. But, you know, and you have to include in that in that background discussion, a discussion of the legality of this. And of course, this story does none of that. Doesn't address what the law is, doesn't address that certainly President Trump is within his rights to make the decision to end temporary status, a status for these Haitians.
5: Well, something around 3% of all Haitians live in the U.S. 3% of their entire country is living here in the U.S. under TPS, under temporary protective status. Now, they've been here for several years.
6: Yes.
5: They've had the chance to see how this country works. They've had the chance to be immersed in American culture. And I contend culture is important. I think culture is incredibly important to the success or failure of any nation. If your nation has a bad culture, your nation will fail. And that's evident throughout history. So if they've been in this country and they've been able to experience a culture that is successful, a culture that believes in hard work, a culture that believes in the right to self-defense, a culture that believes in trying to help other people, and we take 3% of the Haitian population and we say, you got to go back to home to Haiti. And what we want you to do in Haiti is to take the ethic that we've taught you in this country and establish it.
6: Is going to change the balance of the squalor that exists in Haiti.
5: Okay, so what percentage of people in France fought in the American Revolution?
6: I don't know that percentage.
5: A hell of a lot lower than 3% of the population of France. They go back after the American Revolution and they go, you know what? We don't want kings. So you have the French Revolution that happens, and it wasn't because you had 3% of the French population leave the U.S. and go back to France. It was because you had some that went, and they taught others. All right, Christianity. What percentage of the Roman Empire was Christian at the death of Jesus? Whole lot less than 3%. And yet, over time, it changed the empire. Now, it took a long time. I'm not saying this is an overnight thing. But yes, 3% of the population that goes home with a different culture, that goes home and says, you know what? I can't stay in the U.S., so I'm going to try and build using methods that I know are successful because I've seen them successful in the U.S. I'm going to try and do that. And by the way, since I was living in the U.S. and I was earning a higher salary, I actually have more money now than most Haitians do. So I actually have some financial capital to put into these ideas. Can you change Haiti? So, you absolutely can.
6: So in this story, they go to this church that is in Maryland, mm-hmm. on the Eastern Shore. The Eastern Shore's biggest city, Salisbury.
5: Yeah.
6: Okay, 10% of the 33,000 residents are Haitian, right? And so the pastor of Word of Life Centers, he's been the pastor there since 1995, his message for President Trump is, we're expecting you to have compassion for our people. They haven't done anything wrong. All they came to this country to do is work, to make a difference in our economy. There is no security at home. If you really send us over there, you send us to die. That's the Associated Press. That's a direct quote from this pastor.
5: That's loaded arguments. But the Supreme Court has ruled telling people they have to go home is not a punishment. When a bar closes at 2:00 and says, hey, you got to go home, they're not punishing you. You got to go home. Let's get to the top three things you need to know before tomorrow. First thing you need to know, retired Army Major General Bert Misasawa will be the Republican nominee for U.S. Senate in Virginia. Misasawa won the party's primary election on Tuesday, beating David Williams and Kim Farrington. On social media, Misasawa said, I congratulate my fellow Republican candidates. We were never opponents. And let's unite Virginians for a big win in November. Misasawa will now face incumbent Democrat Senator Mark Warner, who was unopposed in his party's primary. Warner is running for his fourth term in office. He was reelected 6 years ago fairly easily with 56% of the vote.
6: So is he vulnerable? Is Warner vulnerable?
5: If you look at the polling, it doesn't seem so. And if you look at what's happened in recent elections in Virginia, it's swung to the left. I don't know if it is, but Misasawa looks like he might be a good candidate. We'll have to see. Second thing you need to know, the state of Virginia is demanding Dominion Energy deliver a plan on how they are going to deal with increased energy demands from data centers. The State Corporation Commission issued the order this week, and they expect a final response by this fall. The commission wants to know how Dominion is planning on shifting more of the cost of building extra transmission lines onto the data centers and off of other energy customers. Dominion has asked the state to recover the cost of building transmission lines as part of its annual infrastructure proposal under Virginia law. They were seeking to recover $1.54 billion in transmission line construction costs and said that was going to add $2.90 to the average monthly bill for energy customers in the state.
6: No.
5: Right.
6: That's not, according to President Trump and the ratepayer protection pledge,
5: right,
6: they must not be allowed to do that.
5: And in this case, I agree with the Corporation Commission. Third thing you need to know, the FAA wants to know why an airplane was allowed to take off from Reagan National Airport earlier this week while Marine One was on its way from the White House with the president aboard. That appears to be a violation of safety procedures put in place after a deadly plane helicopter crash over the Potomac last year. On Tuesday, Marine One took off from the White House with the president aboard and flew south. At the same time, a plane took off from Reagan. While the plane was climbing, it flew over Marine One. The FAA called that a, quote, momentary loss of separation. The Marine Corps insists that while there may have been a violation of FAA policies, Marine One was not in danger at any time.
6: You know what's shocking is that there's actually a plane taking off from Reagan, because every time we've flown out of Reagan, we're sitting on the tarmac for hours.
5: We'll be back.
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5: 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Fortunately, there are even more solutions if you know where to look.
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0: 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I'm Stephen Palmer with Louis R. Avalone.
1: Well, it's the broken windows theory.
0: Okay.
1: Right? You know what the broken windows theory is, right?
0: That broken windows don't do a good job of keeping your house cool?
1: No.
0: Broken windows
1: aren't pretty. I'll tell you.
0: Broken windows cut your hand.
1: All of those things may be true, but what I'm talking about in terms of the broken windows theory is that small violations that go unaddressed contribute to an environment where more serious misconduct becomes likely.
0: Right.
1: And I say that because apparently the Metro in D.C. is the safe. They are saying they are the safest that the Metro has ever been. This is according to Metro General Manager Randy Clark. He says crime is down significantly, and what they're crediting that to is the fare evasion enforcement. In other words, they're cracking down on people who have been, you know, jumping the turnstiles and trying to cheat the system.
0: Right.
1: And by doing that, they say crime is down not only on the Metro in terms of rail, but aboard the buses as well. So the data shows aggravated assaults. This is from July 2025 through June of this year.
0: Right.
1: Okay. Down 19%. Robberies down 36%.
0: Right.
1: Assault fell 22%. Total violent crime down 14%. That is enormous.
0: Now, it's a huge deal.
1: Now, the declines did not extend to all crimes. Drug offenses, for whatever reason, were up 25%. So maybe, you know, the fare evaders aren't necessarily the drug dealers, I guess. I don't know, riding the rail and riding buses.
0: I bet the fare evaders have a fair amount of drug usage.
1: Well, maybe. But what they say is that when you stop someone, this is according to the Metro, they say that when you stop someone for fare evading, then you have the ability to run their name.
0: Uh-huh.
1: And then if you have outstanding warrants,
0: you can arrest
1: them. They're going to arrest, they're going to apprehend you, they'll put you in custody.
0: And as long as you don't have a judge that just doesn't think the jails should be there at all and just release people back out on the streets, you've actually done a little bit of good.
1: And we talked about this yesterday or earlier in the week, they credit the National Guard troops. They say the National Guard troops have helped as well.
0: How about that?
1: In fact, the director of the Metro, the general manager of the Metro, he says clearly having the National Guard on the system is more eyes and ears of the system.
0: And if nothing else, it's just a presence that will intimidate ne'er-do-wells.
1: Ne'er-do-wells?
0: Yeah, how often do they do well? Ne'er.
1: Where?
0: They ne'er do well.
1: Ne'er do well?
0: Yeah, you've never heard
1: back in the 50s here? Yeah. That's a 50s term.
0: Yeah.
1: What? We time traveling here? Ne'er do well.
0: Okay, what's a better term?
1: I don't know. The only time I've ever heard ne'er do well is like, you've seen the movie Grease?
0: Yeah.
1: That came out in the 70s?
0: Yeah, yeah.
1: You know, with John Travolta and Olivia Newton-John?
0: I've seen the movie.
1: Okay, that's probably the only time I've ever heard the word ne'er-do-well.
0: There's a comedian
1: There's
0: a comedian who talks about the committee that created the state's abbreviations. It's one of the funniest stand-up skits of all time.
1: What does that have to do with ne'er-do-well?
0: And he uses the term ne'er-do-well. He says, how often do they do well? Ne'er.
1: Ne'er.
0: It's hilarious. Go check it out.
1: But anyway, this is good news.
0: Yeah.
1: And this is why when you enforce the laws you have,
0: right,
1: you know, things tend to run better.
0: Because if you don't enforce the laws, you don't have laws. If you don't enforce your standards, you don't have standards. If you don't enforce your rules, you don't have rules.
1: And the Metro, they say, both bus and rail, is the safest it's ever been.
0: How about that? Let's dig deep.
2: Working in a coal mine, going down.
0: So this week, the company that runs the UFC said they lost $30 million on the fight on the White House lawn, that big old event.
1: You know what? I'm going to call BS on that.
0: Why?
1: I just, Because you know what?
0: So you're saying that in their financial documents to their stockholders,
1: yes.
0: They just committed financial fraud?
1: No,
0: you just accused them of committing financial
1: fraud? No, here's what I'm saying is that if you're trying to tell a narrative here, and someone obviously is trying to write a narrative here that they lost money, this was unsuccessful, President Trump is a big, you know, boob,
0: no.
1: And whatever.
0: No.
1: Okay, but hold on. My point here is I think in the free advertising that the UFC received, it's well worth more than $30 million.
0: So you just wanted to jump ahead in my story.
1: I didn't know that's where you were going.
0: Okay.
1: Sorry.
0: All right.
1: So tell us more, Stephen.
0: Yeah, after you just called TKO Investments lying to their...
1: No, I didn't say they TKO this is, Investments.
0: This is from DC News Now. Quote, with regards to UFC Freedom 250, we incurred significantly higher than normal costs, which we partially offset with sold-out global partnership inventory. Andrew Schlemmer, the chief financial officer of TKO, told investors during a Monday earnings call.
1: Oh.
0: It is a violation of the law to lie to investors on an earnings call. So this has got to be truthful stuff or he goes to jail. All right. He said, Schlemmer said the event's financial profile resulted in a roughly $30 million loss, which the company, quote, anticipated beforehand. UFC spent about $60 million in production costs for the event. Now, there are a couple things. This was anticipated. TKO anticipated losing millions of dollars on this event. They had to build a stadium on the White House lawn. That cost money. It was only going to be used once, which means you spend a whole bunch of money on the construction. You don't get to recoup that over time. They would only be able to have about five people there, so they weren't going to make the money back 5, on 000. Tickets.
1: 5,000.
0: I'm sorry. Yeah. I'll say yes. Right. 5,000 people there. So they weren't going to make the money back in ticket sales, right? But they did have significant corporate sponsorships, and it was a significant amount, but it wasn't enough to offset the costs of what they did.
1: But, you know, there's some things that you do in life.
0: Yeah.
1: They are one of a kind.
0: Yes.
1: One-off deals.
0: Exactly.
1: And you really can't put a dollar figure on it in terms of the value of it to your brand.
0: They tried to. So this is Mark Shapiro, the president and chief operating officer of TKO, said the Freedom 250 event generated more than $1 billion in, quote, earned media value, which he claimed was the kind of exposure only a handful of events in the world can command. It also deepened our commercial relationships, adding 25 new marketing partners to our roster, many signing multi-year or multi-event deals, Shapiro said of the event, which he noted delivered results as designed.
1: So they're glad they did this.
0: They intended to lose money on this because they thought what this was going to do was benefit them in the long run. Okay.
1: Right, been on the long term, right?
0: Yes, in the long term.
1: Which a lot of businesses do. The problem is many businesses don't have the cash flow
0: to be able to do this. I'm actually very okay with a company deciding they want to lose $30 million so that they maybe make it up down the road. Because it's a lot better than the government deciding the government's going to lose money on something, and so they go ahead and do it. It's the company's money.
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Because of you, American Ground Radio is heard in more markets than you can shake a stick at, which in California is now considered a microaggression against trees. It's outrageous. Grab the hatchet, fellas.

0: 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Steve Paul with Louis R. Avalone.
1: You know, the Associated Press is shameless. Absolutely shameless. You know, we talked about New York City Mayor Zohran Mamdani and his government-owned grocery stores that he plans to have, what, three of them, seven of them? I forget.
0: I thought it was five, but I could
1: be wrong. Nevertheless.
0: And, you know, it's going to take care of the entire city of 25 million people with five government grocery stores.
1: And at these government-owned or, you know, operated grocery stores, you will save 30% off retail.
0: Yeah.
1: 30% off retail.
0: Just so 15 minutes on the phone call, you save 50% or more on your car insurance. No, that's a different thing.
1: I think that's true, though. But good point, and they're not sponsors, at least not yet.
0: No.
1: But
0: they'd like to be.
1: So if you, wherever you buy your Pop Tarts, you eat Pop Tarts?
0: I have eaten Pop Tarts in the past. I haven't had them.
1: It's been
0: recently.
1: A long time. It's been a long time.
0: I like them, but they're not good for me.
1: So wherever you get your Pop Tarts,
0: yes,
1: you will pay 30% less if you shop at the new Zohran Mamdani supermarket.
0: I'm not sure they're gonna have the Pop Tarts.
1: They might. Well, they what? Wait a minute.
0: Uh-huh.
1: I'm not going to be able to get Pop-Tarts?
0: I'm not sure the shelves are going to have anything in them because I've been looking at their request for a proposal. One, they're saying they want one company to run all five of the grocery stores. But in their request for proposal, they won't let you, they won't guarantee that they're going to give you all five grocery stores.
1: We're marching. We're protesting.
0: So they're saying
1: no Pop-Tarts.
0: So you could actually have the five different companies
1: no justice.
0: Bid on the basis that they think they're going to get all five, and so they built in economies of scale, but they actually each only get one, so their economies of scale go away, and so instantly they become unprofitable.
1: Can I order online?
0: I don't know. I have no idea.
1: You know what I'm saying?
0: Yeah. They may,
1: curbside?
0: They may want that. But then again, whenever you've seen government-run grocery stores, so that the request for proposal says, we want you to have a minimal selection, but we want you to make sure that you have halal, that you have kosher, that you have vegan, that you have vegetarian. So how do you have a minimal selection and yet also have all these different groups? It makes no sense. So I'm not sure you're going to have room for Pop-Tart because they've got to have a halal section.
1: Well, I bring all of this up because Zohran Mamdani, the program, requires those shopping at those stores to have some sort of ID card. And we talked about that earlier in the week and how, you know, you have to have an ID card to shop to have the privilege of, you know, buying groceries at 30% discount.
0: From the government-run grocery stores.
1: But you don't have to have a photo ID, according to the left.
0: To vote.
1: To vote, which
0: as to whether you
1: is
0: want to
1: a
0: pay
1: sacred
0: taxes to
1: honor
0: run the
1: and
0: stores.
1: Privilege of Americans.
0: Okay.
1: Well, now Zohran Mamdani, seeing the hypocrisy there, he's actually walking that back.
0: Yeah, he thinks that you should now have to have a voter ID. No.
1: You're not walking that part back.
0: Right.
1: Well, he's doing so, and it's really allegedly in collusion with the Associated Press, because now they are saying, no, it's not an ID card. It is like a loyalty savings card, like a loyalty card.
0: Does it have your name on it? Does it have some information that can identify you to who that person
1: that's,
0: actually
1: that's
0: is?
1: That's what it is. It's not a government-issued ID card. No. It's like a frequent flyer card.
0: Samuel Adams.
1: A frequent buyer plan.
0: Samuel Adams said, how easily the tools of the tyrant pervert the plain meaning of words. This is a prime example. The tyrant, Zohran Mamdani, is trying to force people in the city to pay for a grocery store. And in order to do it, he needs to use an ID, but he knows that would be politically advantageous to him, so he simply changes the meaning of the plain word ID to loyalty card.
1: But here's the thing.
0: Yeah.
1: If you don't require an ID card,
0: right,
1: then people both inside
0: and
1: outside the city
0: will
1: be able to go in and buy whatever they want at 30% discount. And then once they come out, they could set up a table.
0: And sell it right outside.
1: And sell it outside.
0: For what the other grocery store
1: mark it up for 20% or 30% that they just saved.
0: You won't be able to do that in Manhattan because you still have to pay the congestion pricing to get to the grocery store in the Manhattan. And that'll take away your 30% savings right there. That $15 tax just to get in and out.
1: But he says that you're not going to need, There will be no system to verify identity, residency, or income.
0: So come on, all you fraudsters.
1: From
0: wherever. Come get your groceries. 30% off.
1: From Jersey.
0: Benefit of New York City taxpayers. Let's say what.
2: What you say?
3: What you talking about, Willis?
0: So Van Jones was on CNN Tuesday night talking about Abdul El Sayed's victory in the Michigan Democrat Senate party.
1: Okay.
0: El Sayed, the Muslim communist who won that race.
1: Why are we still talking about Van Jones? I mean,
0: well, because Van Jones was on air on Tuesday night talking about El Sayed.
1: No.
0: He's still got a massive platform. I agree. Van Jones, I think, helped violate church services.
1: I mean, what is his, you know, claim to fame?
0: He's on CNN.
1: Okay.
0: All right. So here's Van Jones talking about how this is a wonderful opportunity for El Sayed. Take a listen.
4: I think he has a tremendous opportunity to maybe back off of some of the more extreme policies. If you want to condition aid, that's one thing. But to say that Israel can't even defend itself, it can't even buy weapons to defend itself from America, that's too far. So I think he's got an opportunity to readjust, reassure some of these young Jewish voters. But this is a big moment for young Arabs and young Muslims, and I think you gotta give that moment to him tonight.
0: All right, so Van Jones says El Sayed's opportunity is the opportunity to lie to the voters about what he really believes. He says he has the opportunity to back off of these positions about how he doesn't want Israel to be able to defend itself. The problem is El Sayed doesn't think Israel has a right to defend itself. He doesn't think Israel has a right to exist. So Van Jones, his political analysis is El Sayed has a wonderful opportunity tonight to hide his true beliefs from the voters.
1: Which is, obviously, he hates Jewish people.
0: Yes! Not only does he not want he's asking for a permanent ban for all military hardware from the U.S. to Israel. That includes the missile defense system that Israel has set up, which has saved, I don't know, thousands, millions of lives in Israel. And Van Jones is saying El Sayed should lie to people and say, oh, I don't really want them not to be able to defend themselves from incoming missiles and drone attacks. Oh, no. He really doesn't want them to be able to defend themselves.
1: No, he doesn't. He describes Israel as a rogue state.
0: Yes.
1: He accuses it of genocide,
0: right.
1: Of apartheid.
0: Right.
1: And the other part of this, and it's not that you can't be critical of Israel, and, you know, you can be, and
0: right.
1: It doesn't necessarily mean that you're anti-Semitic.
0: But name one other country on the planet that anybody says does not have the right to exist. And yet we've got numerous people on the left that says Israel does not have the right to exist. Name one other ethnic group anywhere on the planet where the left says they should not have the right to live in their own home territory.
1: Right. I mean, so I'm not advocating for silencing criticism of Israel.
0: No.
1: But at the same time, this is a politician who does not believe that Israel even has the right to exist.
0: And Van Jones is saying, in order for El Sayed to get elected, he should lie to the voters.
1: So don't say the quiet part out loud.
0: How can you claim to be in favor of democracy if you want people getting elected because they've hidden their true beliefs and agendas from the voters? Van Jones, how can you call yourself a Democrat and be in favor of that kind of deception of the voters themselves?
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0: 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I'm Stephen Parr with Louis R. Avalone.
1: So Michigan's Democratic Senate nominee, socialist, communist socialist, democratic socialist,
0: yeah,
1: Abdul El Sayed. Well, he made some comments over his Instagram feed. I don't know if you saw this, but he said that, you know, he was discussing the dangers of social media, right?
0: Okay.
1: And how, you know, social media can market pornography to children.
0: Yes, it does.
1: And so he kind of started talking about how on his Instagram page, every third video that popped up was an OnlyFans model.
0: Who's saying this?
1: This is El Sayed, the Michigan's newly Democratic Senate nominee.
0: He just outed himself.
1: Okay, hold on. Now, he did say, I get it. No. But look, I mean, our Facebook page,
0: yes,
1: our social media, you and I are not the only ones who have access to it.
0: To our social media page?
1: Yeah. I mean, you've got other folks on our team.
0: We've got staffers who deal with
1: it. Right.
0: So was he saying it is on his campaigns,
1: well,
0: or on his personal social media?
1: He kind of meandered there. He goes, you think about it, if you're on Instagram, like my team, uh-huh, has access to my Instagram account.
0: Okay.
1: And he says, and the things that I actually look at on Instagram, and I like the things that I actually look at on Instagram,
0: yeah,
1: we get served that on our pages. And he said every third video he scrolls to is some OnlyFans model. And he says that the reason for that is that the algorithm,
0: yes,
1: has pegged him as some 40-some-year, you know, 40-year man, 40-some-odd-year-old man. And that's why he keeps getting served up these OnlyFans model videos.
0: No, it's because he at least looks at some of them. He lingers on those. And so the algorithm says, oh, he was interested in that. I'm going to serve him that again. The algorithm doesn't serve you things it doesn't think you're interested in. So if it serves you one of these OnlyFans models and you go, I'm not interested in that, and you just flip up like in less than a second, and it tries it again later on, you flip it up less than a second, it's not going to keep trying to do that.
1: Well, many, and by the way, if it does, there is an option where you could say, do not serve me this type of content.
0: Right.
1: Right, or I'm not interested in that.
0: That's another thing, is the little box will pop up. Are you interested in this? Yes or no? You can always click, no, I'm not.
1: But many people on social media commented on his comment that El Sayed is not being targeted with this content because he's in his 40s, but probably because he engages with such content.
0: That's,
1: and look, I know that's a stretch.
0: It's not a stretch. It's how the algorithms work. You know what shows up on my feed a lot? American Ground Radio things. I go, click, I like that. I like that video. I'll sometimes share them out. I think, yeah, these are good. And you know what keeps showing up? American Ground Radio videos.
1: You know what videos keep showing up? Videos of you.
0: Right.
1: Because you love you some you.
0: I like me some me. Let's play a game.
2: Shall we play a game?
0: So yesterday we were talking about who were the most effective presidents according to Vice President Kamala Harris. Remember that?
1: Effective.
0: Defective.
1: See, I'm going to ask you, what is the definition of
0: That's
1: effective?
0: Great. So here's what I did. I said, look, if a president is effective, then he's going to be liked by the people and they will reelect him in a landslide.
1: Oh,
0: that's how I'm going to measure.
1: I disagree.
0: That's how I'm going to measure an effective president.
1: Folks, right, come on. Just because you are liked,
0: yeah,
1: does not mean you're effective. In fact, I would argue that some of the greatest leaders,
0: okay,
1: that are the most misunderstood, that are the least popular, are those that were the most effective and the most consequential because they broke the mold. But nevertheless, okay, we'll go with your definition.
0: We'll see what the list
1: so
0: says.
1: So you're saying popularity.
0: I'm saying which presidents.
1: Yes.
0: In terms of their reelection victories,
1: yes,
0: by percentage of the states won, to balance it out over, you know, because you didn't have 50 states all.
1: So it's a popularity contest.
0: If you think every single election is simply a popularity contest,
1: no,
0: then okay.
1: By your definition here, you're saying that if you won a number of states.
0: If you won in a landslide, that would suggest the
1: that
0: people liked what you were doing.
1: And so you would define that as an effective leader.
0: I think that's one way of measuring
1: it.
0: I think it's an objective way
1: of
0: measuring
1: enough.
0: It. All right,
1: you can maybe one way. I'll go with one way.
0: All right, so which presidents won re-election by the largest percentages of states won?
1: Ronald Reagan.
0: Number four on the lists, 98% of the states, Ronald Reagan won.
1: Ronald Reagan.
0: Would you say Ronald Reagan was an effective president?
1: I do. It's correlation does not equal causation.
0: Let's keep going.
1: How about Donald Trump?
0: Just out. He had 62%. That was just outside the top 10. He tied with several others, but he was just outside the top 10.
1: George W. Bush.
0: No.
1: No.
0: George W. Bush.
1: Even in 2004?
0: That was not a landslide election. He squeaked through.
1: I didn't think it was close, though, but okay.
0: In terms of the number of states won, it was not a big landslide election.
1: All right. Well, we know Kennedy. Kennedy definitely is not one.
0: Right.
1: How about FDR?
0: FDR, he's on there twice. In 1936, he won 95% of the states, and in 1944, he won 78% of the states. So he comes in number 5 and number 10.
1: Okay. And what about, what about George Washington?
0: Number 1, he won 100% of the states when he ran for re-election. Here's the list. George Washington, Monroe also won 100% of the states. You had Richard Nixon with 98, Reagan with 98. You had FDR. Thomas Jefferson won 88%. Lincoln won 88%. Eisenhower won 85%. Grant won 82%. FDR won 78%. I would argue that's a pretty good list of effective presidents.
1: Popular ones.
0: They're effective. They got stuff done. And the American people went, more please.
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0: 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I'm Stephen Parr with Louisar Avalone.
1: You know, you were talking about being an effective leader. I do think that for many of those presidents that we listed there, it is a fine line between popularity and adhering to a vision or being disciplined about making changes or being willing to be unpopular for a season, for example, in order to produce a better future. And what comes to mind is Steve Jobs. In the late 1990s, you know, Apple was drowning in debt, frankly, and in too many products. They had too many distractions, too little focus. And so he came in.
0: Well, and they also had licensed the Mac operating system to other companies.
1: Right.
0: So you didn't have to buy
1: clones.
0: A Mac.
1: Now you had clones that diluted the operating system.
0: Right.
1: But there were too many product lines within Apple. So he slashed them.
0: Okay.
1: He simplified the company's offerings. He forced the organization to concentrate on a few things that mattered. And it was not the kind of move that makes people throw confetti in the conference room. I mean, because people lose products that they had worked on for years. People lose their jobs. They entire departments in Apple just disappeared.
0: Right. But while the boardroom that had been part of the company that was failing may not have been happy, the customers of Apple were tremendously happy.
1: Well, and now it's, you know, the most valuable, arguably the most valuable company on the planet, but it was not popular.
0: Company,
1: Its market cap was at $5 trillion. Anyway, okay. my point here is that sometimes doing what is popular isn't always what is best, and I think sometimes in our culture today, people seek to do what is easy. I mean, because look, we all seek

0: comfort.
1: Yeah, but it's knowing who you serve. Steve Jobs was not there to serve the people in the boardroom or the people that were in the company that were getting it done. He was there to serve the customer. And when you are the president of the United States of America, your job is to serve the people of the United States of America. And if you do a good job of that, you will eventually be seen as...
2: Questions? We are the answer. WWRC Bethesda. WRCW Warrington. WAVA HD3 Arlington. AM 570. The answer.
3: Breaking news this hour from Town Hall. I'm Rich Thomason. There's talk of a pending agreement to reopen the Strait of Hormuz. Iran says a deal with Oman is close at hand. President Trump says he was ready to lower the boom on Iran, and that, he says, is what brought Tehran back to the table.
4: We were set for the biggest attack of any attack, and we've hit them very hard for the last few months. But we were all set for the biggest attack since World War II, and they called me. And they said, please don't do it. Let's talk. And then they said, we never said that. You know what? The fake news knows they did say that. But we are talking. Let's see what happens.
3: The president, speaking in Nevada, predicts that oil prices, currently holding steady, will fall once the Iran war is over. Never quiet for long, North Korea raising a ruckus again.
5: South Korea has said North Korea has launched an unidentified projectile towards the water off its east coast. The move is the latest in a string of weapons tests by North Korea this year. South Korea's military did not identify the type of missile, but said the launch took place on Thursday. It comes as North Korean leader Kim Jong-un continues to focus on enlarging the state's nuclear and missile arsenals. Experts say Kim wants international recognition as a nuclear state in order to demand the lifting of economic sanctions. I'm Karen Chemas.
3: Crews are taking advantage of cooler weather to start getting a handle on wildfires that have displaced tens of thousands of people around Spokane, Washington. Italy has placed all of its major cities under the highest heat alert. Europe is enduring a severe heat wave, shattering temperature records in Austria, fueling wildfires in France, and disrupting energy and transport systems all across the continent. On Wall Street this morning, the Dow futures up 70 points. More on these stories, townhall.com.
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8: Today will be hot and humid with some sunshine along with a chance of a thunderstorm in the area later this afternoon, reaching a high of 92. Tonight, expect a thunderstorm in a few spots this evening, otherwise partly cloudy and very humid with a low of 77. Tomorrow will also be hot and humid with a mix of clouds and sun and a few afternoon showers and thunderstorms. Some storms may bring heavy rain and strong wind gusts. The high will be 93. With the AccuWeather forecast, I'm meteorologist Joe Lundberg.
9: I'm Nicole Murray with Your Money Now. The United States announced that it has suspended all government operations in the Mexican state of Michoacan because of a threat to U.S. interests, including a halt to the inspections of avocados required for their export. Officials say the move is meant to safeguard workers following recent arrests linked to extortion. The Mexican territory is the leading exporter of avocados to the U.S. Nintendo has reported fiscal first quarter earnings beating analysts' revenue and profit estimates, even as its Switch 2 console sales saw a sharp decline. Nintendo Switch 2 hardware sales fell more than 34% from a year earlier to roughly 3.8 million units. The company maintained its forecast for the year ending March of 2027 that were announced in May. Oil prices are higher this morning as investors remain cautious over Iran-Oman peace talks. West Texas Intermediate up to $75 a barrel, Brent at $80. Futures are mixed as SpaceX shares rise. That's your money.
0: You can always take another vacation, but this one is different. 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
1: 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I'm Stephen Parr with Louis R. Avalone.
18: Well, the Democratic Socialists of America emerged quite victorious
1: in several races
18: from Tuesday's primaries,
1: especially in parts of Michigan.
18: A lot of political momentum there in Michigan, scattered down ballot victories elsewhere.
1: It wasn't 100%. It wasn't a clean sweep for the DSA. There were some places they
18: Missouri
1: lost.
18: Missouri humiliating.
1: Yeah.
18: It was a humiliating defeat for the DSA.
1: For Cori Bush there.
18: But among the five candidates who received endorsements from the National Democratic Socialists of America organization, three won. Lost. And you had the DSA's own election night coverage.
1: Yeah.
18: Its nationally endorsed slate consisted of congressional candidates Donovan McKinney, Rashida Tlaib, and Cori Bush.
1: So the Democrat Socialists of America had their own election night coverage?
18: Apparently.
1: It's almost like they're operating as their own political party separate from the Democrat National Committee, isn't it?
18: It sounds that way.
1: But yet their candidates are saying that they're Democrats and running as Democrats, and yet they seem to have more allegiance to this other party. Here's people will say, well, this is just like the Tea Party. This is just like MAGA. No, it's not. There is no MAGA front office. There was no Tea Party organization. I mean, it was a loose organization of Republicans. It was a movement within the Republican Party, but it wasn't its own party itself. Tea Party, the religious right. You know, people say, well, the religious right's its own party. No, no, no. These are movements of conservatives who are within the Republican Party. They're not trying to replace the Republican Party. They were trying to say, this is how the Republican Party should be. The Democrat Socialists of America are simply trying to take over the Democrat Party's apparatus and gain the Democrat Party's status and funding which they couldn't do on their own. It would be if the Libertarian Party were running candidates within the Republican primaries calling themselves libertarians. The Republican Party would never allow that.
18: No, and, you know, I guess more broadly, they accomplished something very significant, the Democratic Socialists of America.
1: Okay.
18: They protected Tlaib. They removed a sitting congressman.
1: And I'm kind of mixed on that because that guy was an idiot. What was his name? Srini Thanders? He's an immigrant from India, but he just was.
18: Dude's
1: a fool.
18: Okay. But they also defeated an incumbent state legislator.
1: Yeah.
18: They helped defeat an incumbent mayor. I mean, the larger socialist and progressive wing of the Democratic Party.
1: Ascendant.
18: It had an even better night in Michigan.
1: Yeah.
18: Although its most important statewide and battleground victories did not belong to the DSA-endorsed candidates.
1: But their biggest victory was in the Michigan Democrat Senate primary, where Abdul El-Sayed won. But there are two things about this. It was their biggest victory and probably their biggest disappointment at the same time.
18: How so?
1: Because the internal polls for Sayed that he was publishing said he was going to win by 15, 16, 18 points.
18: Mm-hmm.
1: Double-digit win. And there was polling from all over. The Democrat Party was polling. There was newspapers polling. El-Sayed was going to win double digits. The internal polling for his opposition said that they were going to lose by 10 points to him. He won by less than 2 percentage points. And where he really lost was with black voters, especially black voters outside of the urban center of Detroit. You get outside of Detroit, you got outside of Rapid City, you get outside of some of these areas here, and all of a sudden, he is not doing near as well as they thought he would.
18: But you know what? The whole thing is what they're selling, what the Democratic Socialists of America are trying to sell the voters.
1: It's communism.
18: Well, communism, but at a more granular level.
1: Yeah.
18: It's promises that are wrapped in righteous language. Mm. It's held together by the hope that nobody does the math because El-Sayed ran on Medicare for all.
1: Which is, no, you can't do it.
18: Ending military assistance to Israel.
1: Which is stupid.
18: Aggressive campaign finance reform.
1: Okay.
18: A frontal assault on corporate power, which is really an assault on capitalism. I mean, that is not a governing blueprint. That is a movement wish list. And movement wish lists make for very loud rallies, but they can turn into political wreckage, I mm-hmm. believe, the second that they hit the real world. Medicare for all.
1: Yeah, it's like free buses
18: in particular.
1: In New York. We don't have free buses in New York. Free buses. Buses in New York cost a lot less than medical care for every single person in America. And New York City couldn't make it to where buses would
18: okay,
1: be free.
18: But let's do,
1: just couldn't do it.
18: Well, you do the math in New York City with
1: right.
18: regards to the free buses.
1: Right.
18: Medicare for all. I mean, just do the math.
1: Right.
18: The estimates there run into the tens of trillions
1: yeah.
18: over a decade.
1: Yeah. And especially when you start then getting, like they've done in New York, where you start outlawing euthanasia. What you've done is you've actually given an economic incentive for the government to kill you. I mean, that's where it's a lot cheaper just to kill people as soon as they reach a certain age. I mean, it really is Medicare for all, especially when you have Medicare for all combined with assisted suicide. It really is Soylent Green.
18: But, you know, and it's not that we can't ever debate these issues, you know, as far as like Medicare for all. OK, or being anti-Israel or anti-funding Israel,
1: okay.
18: Going up against the corporate welfare, you know, the folks that really abuse the government grants. And,
1: yeah, I'm not
18: and,
1: in favor of corporate welfare.
18: But
1: I'll give you that.
18: I'm saying you can have those debates all day long, but if your answer is just fight harder, you're not governing, right? You are campaigning permanently because there's no, you're not putting any ideas that can be actually put into use
1: right.
18: to advance the ball. You know what I'm saying?
1: Right. And if your ideas simply require creating boogeymen these guys, it's the rich guys, it's the rich cats, it's the Jews. Okay, if your campaigning is requiring those boogeymen to rally your base, that starts to become fairly scary if you look at political history. That's how communist revolutions happen, and it's how it leads to the death of millions of people.
18: And we'll talk about this, you know, over. We'll talk about this, you know, until the cows come home, so to speak.
1: Yeah.
18: Socialism fails every time. Because it begins with a lie that people will work and innovate and sacrifice and produce at the same level, even when the reward system is stripped away. And again, they don't want you doing the math, because if you did, you'd realize all of those things.
1: If there's no reward for backbreaking work, you won't do the backbreaking work. That's just human nature. Let's get to the top three things you need to know. First thing you need to know, in Michigan, far-left radical Abdul El-Sayed won the Democrat Party nomination for Senate over more moderate Democrat Representative Haley Stevens. But the race was much closer than predicted, with El-Sayed winning by less than 2% of the vote. El-Sayed is calling for the government-run health care for everyone in America. He has also accused Israel of genocide. He will face off against former Congressman Republican Mike Rogers in November. If Rogers wins, it may all but guarantee Republicans keep control over the U.S. Senate.
18: Well, let me tell you, you're going to need that.
1: Yeah.
18: The margin right now is just too close.
1: It's too close. But his El-Sayed winning in Michigan, while it may look bad right now, it may end up being very good for the country, because he may lose badly in November. Second thing you need to know, the Senate has confirmed Dr. Erica Schwartz to be the next head for the Center for Disease Control. In a party line vote, the Senate voted 51-44 to approve Dr. Schwartz. She served as Deputy Surgeon General during President Trump's first term in office. Prior to that, she was the chief medical officer for the United States Coast Guard and was promoted to real admiral in the U.S. Public Health Service Commission Corps. The office of the head of the CDC has been open for nearly a year.
18: Well, and certainly after what we've learned about Fauci, it looks like there's a lot of reform that needs to go on in the CDC.
1: And she's got her work cut out for it. It's not just that you have to do the reform. Now you've got to convince the American people that the CDC is not hopelessly corrupt.
18: And it's worth continued funding.
1: Yeah, that's a real challenge. And the third thing you need to know, a Florida law banning children from attending sexually explicit drag shows will stand. That's the ruling of the 11th Circuit Court of Appeals. Florida's Protection of Children Act outlawed letting children into adult live performances that contained, quote, nudity, sexual conduct, sexual excitement, or specific sexual activities, lewd conduct, or the lewd exposure of prosthetic or imitation genitals or breasts. Shockingly, people thought that law was a bad thing, and they sued to block it. Specifically, a drag joint known as Hamburger Mary's sued, got a lower court to place an injunction on the law, allowing Hamburger Mary's to continue grooming young children with sexually explicit content. The 11th Circuit Court overturned that injunction, saying the law was not overly broad or unconstitutionally vague, and that the state had a right to restrict lewd behavior.
18: I mean, these are children.
1: Yeah.
18: For God's sake.
1: Why do you think that? Why would you sue to say we have the right to flash fake breasts in front of 5-year-olds?
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5: 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More powerful than a locomotive. Able to leap tall tales from Joe Biden in a single bound. Look up in the sky. It's a bird. It's a weather balloon from China.
23: 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I'm for real. 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

0: 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I'm Steve Parr with Louis Star Avalone.
1: So where in the world is Mitch McConnell? You know, the whole where's Waldo?
0: I'm going to say in a hospice center in Kentucky.
1: In a hospice center?
0: Long-term health care center in Kentucky.
1: Well, that's different. A long-term health care versus hospice?
0: Yeah, I guess not.
1: I mean, hospice.
0: That suggests terminal care. I'm not saying that. Long-term health care center. Not just a nursing home, but this is long-term healthcare center in somewhere in Kansas, or in Kentucky. That would be my guess.
1: And you know, apparently there is legislation moving through the Senate with Mitch McConnell's name on it. And my question is, if he is still at George Washington University Hospital, how is that legislation moving forward?
0: What do you mean? He's introduced it. So now it's in the system, and the system moves it forward. So if a committee wants to hear the legislation, the committee can hear it, even though he's introduced it. It couldn't get into the system if he hadn't introduced it. So if he introduced it before he fell.
1: It continues to move forward.
0: Okay, but he doesn't have to be there for it.
1: But who's pushing that bill through Congress? His staff?
0: No, John Thune. John Thune, John Cornyn, Tom Tillis. Susan Collins, there's any number of people that may like the legislation. Just because he's the one who introduced it and has the name on it doesn't mean he's the only one who likes it.
1: But, you know, we're talking about 7 weeks. Mitch McConnell has not – there's no video of Mitch McConnell.
0: Right. We have two still images.
1: We have two still images. Which... And I think it's a legitimate question. And, you know, the other part of this is Mitch McConnell's chief of staff, Terry Carmack.
0: Okay.
1: Now, look, I don't want to cast any aspersions toward Mr. Carmack. His salary is reportedly $226,000, almost $227,000 per year.
0: It's good money if you can get it.
1: I'm just saying, I mean, obviously, if there is some news about Mitch McConnell being incapacitated, this could cost, if you're thinking about it in purely a selfish manner, this could cost Mr. Carmack his job.
0: Sure, Carmack's going to be the person in charge of the office right now. And let's be real honest about this. How long has Carmack actually been the person in charge? There are lots of reports that the people who are actually in charge of Congress are not the congressmen and not the senators, but the staffers. Behind the scenes, they're the ones who write the legislation. They're the ones who read the legislation.
1: But the frustration here is not complicated. Elected officials owe the public clarity, especially when health questions affect whether or not they can do their job.
0: This is what I've been saying for months.
1: Well, good. Then I'm glad you finally agree with me.
0: No, I've been the one saying that.
1: I think we've got to get to a mama.
0: We got a question
1: here
0: for our American mamas. Dear mamas, why do high achievers get so much hate these days?
1: Well, let's ask our American mamas.

0: And joining us now are American Mamas Terry Netteville and Kimberly Burleson. I don't really. People, they seem to love me.
1: Of course.
0: I mean, Elon Musk gets lots of hate. Donald Trump gets lots of hate. But is this a new thing? Is it high achievers have always gotten some hate? What are we talking about here?
2: I think it's envy. You know, people who don't feel like they measure up, so they want to tear someone down to make themselves feel better. I don't have that, and I don't have that in my genetics. I think Dad was so great about teaching all of us growing up that when you celebrate another person's success,
0: right,
2: it says so much about who you are.
0: It doesn't take away from you.
2: The one time that he was disappointed in me was when I was in the fifth grade and I was jealous of what somebody had and some clothes that they had, and I remember him saying, "Wow, I'm disappointed," and I was like, "Why?" You know, because, and he said, "I just thought you were the kind that could celebrate someone else and see that that's a good thing for you to be able to be that friend that they can count on to get compliments and not be jealous. I didn't look at you as a jealous person. I'm not jealous. That was a lesson I never forgot. I will, and the other part of it is when you celebrate someone else's success or their achievements, it will be them. The next time when you have something to celebrate, they'll be the first ones to come around and say, good on you.
0: Way
2: that's
0: to go.
2: Great. Mm-hmm. Yeah. It's envy.
3: My kids had a kindergarten teacher in Arlington, Texas that was a phenom. This teacher was unbelievable. Unbelievable. We had, at that time, we had Millionaire Blueprints magazine, and we did a story on the founder of the school. We did a little part in there about this particular teacher, because I'm telling you, this girl was unbelievable. She got so much hate from the other teachers after this. And it's because so much more was expected of them, and they didn't want to put in the effort that she was always willing to put in. So mediocre people hate achievers because it makes them look less.
0: So my brother was named one of the top 100 high school seniors when he graduated high school in 1987. He got to go to the White House to meet Ronald Reagan because he was a presidential scholar. And he got to select one teacher to go with him. And so he selected his sophomore English teacher to go with him to the White House. And she was so hated by the other teachers in the school, they slashed her tires.
2: Unreal.
0: They slashed her tires at school.
2: What?
0: Because she was so hated.
2: Yeah.
0: Because she was the one chosen to go to the White House when the district had its first ever presidential scholar.
3: Unbelievable. Yeah, that's what happens. You know, mediocre people, that's what they, you know, it sounds like another group of people we know, you know, that's what they do. Yeah. I remember hearing something from somebody that worked under Obama and also worked under Trump that gave Trump such a compliment. But she said, when Obama had meetings, when he had cabinet meetings, when he had any kind of meeting, he needed to be the smartest person in the room.
0: Right.
3: It was important to him to be the smartest person in the room. When Trump had the same meetings, he surrounded himself with people smarter than him.
0: Right.
3: It was important. So to me, it tells me everything about his ego. You know, people think Trump's got the biggest ego. And I said, no, somebody that wants to be surrounded by people smarter than himself.
2: He wants to learn.
3: He wants to learn from them.
0: And I don't see how you see Trump and Obama and you go, Obama doesn't have an ego. I mean,
2: exactly.
0: That's kind of that's like his leading attribute.
2: Yeah, he walks that swagger.
0: I mean,
2: for
0: all of his campaign posters were hero shots from underneath. I mean, that's
3: exactly.
0: Well,
2: I think a lot of times people want to, they prefer that you're struggling. They want to be the one that you can look up to or come to, for they like to see you struggle. It makes them feel better about their life. And it's a sad testament to people. But if you're confident and you love yourself and you're happy with your life, you're not going to be that person.
0: I saw this thing. We were talking about Elon Musk being receiving a lot of hate. And I saw this thing last week, how he became the first former trillionaire. As the stock prices dropped temporarily, he dropped below $1 trillion back down to 800 billion or whatever. And he wrote on his profile, world's first former trillionaire.
3: Oh, cute.
0: And William Shatner went on and said, "It's okay, I still love you." I thought that was the coolest thing.
2: Oh, that's so good.
0: I mean, you're Elon Musk.
2: Yeah.
0: You obviously look up to Captain Kirk. It's why you're trying to go to Mars.
2: Yeah.
0: And for Captain Kirk to go, "It's okay that you're a former trainer."
2: Yeah.
0: I thought that was, look, I mean, these are two guys who are highly successful.
2: Well, that tells me, you know, what I want to know about William Shatner.
3: Exactly.
0: But you've got two guys who are highly successful. Yeah. Two guys who have both received a ton of criticism over their time for different things.
2: Right.
0: But, and look, the way you handle criticism says a lot about you, too, whether you're a high achiever or not. It's a big thing. But criticism's going to come no matter who you are.
2: Mm-hmm.
0: If you'd like to ask our American Mamas a question, go to our website, AmericanGrowRadio.com/mamas, and click on the Ask the Mamas button. Terry Nettipo, Kimberly Burleson, thank you so much.
3: Thank you.
0: And coming up next here on American Grow Radio, we are digging deep. Stick around. We'll be right back.
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0: 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I'm Stephen Parr with Louis R. Abalone.
1: Well, Congress is now warning that China has infiltrated and weaponized our entire communications network in this country. Despite the federal action that they have taken, intended to hold Beijing's influence and their manipulation of our communication systems. And we're talking about the internet primarily.
2: But cell phones,
1: this is serious. This goes to the heart of national security. You know, who controls, you know, the pipes? Who can see the traffic?
2: And who can shut down the communication? That's really the key. Look, if they just see it, that's one thing. But if they have the ability to go, no, we're going to turn it off, well, that's what totalitarian regimes do within their own countries to stop their citizens from rising up against them.
1: But this sounds
2: if they can
1: like,
2: do it to the United States, that's a whole other thing.
1: But this is the House Select Committee on China.
2: Oh, yeah.
1: And by what they're saying about the Chinese Communist Party, and I quote, has infiltrated and weaponized U.S. networks. I mean, it sounds like to me the toothpaste is out of the tube. The horse is out of the barn. I mean, it sounds like we've already been invaded and conquered digitally by the Chinese Communist Party. This is from the House Select Committee on China.
2: We haven't been conquered by the Chinese Communist Party, or this show would not be going out on
1: it. No. Well, not yet.
2: Okay.
1: Not yet.
2: So that's what I'm saying. You just said we've already been conquered by the Chinese Communist Party. No, we have not. Otherwise, this show wouldn't be going out on air. Now, do they potentially have the ability to completely disrupt us? Absolutely. That is a huge, huge problem.
1: Well, part of the issue, the great concern, is that a foreign company, you know, it's not just that the foreign company has a logo on a building. It's that the report says, you know, from Congress right now, says that China Telecom, China Mobile, China Unicom, they are keeping equipment and data center space and network relationships in the United States, even after the regulators acted. And so some of the people that they are, I guess, renting space from,
2: yeah,
1: as far as server space and data center space,
2: yeah,
1: they're basically circumventing what the regulators sought to shut down.
2: Look, I think there's no question our nation has been tragically naive when it comes to China. And I'm going to say ever since Richard Nixon opened China up. I understand why he did it. He was trying to isolate Russia. He didn't want to drive China and Russia together in the 1970s. Only Nixon could go to China. The problem is that China has abused our relationship, and of course they were going to abuse our relationship. They are intent on global domination, as all communist countries are.
1: And the real danger is that you have many U.S. subsidiaries that are, you know, look like American companies,
2: right?
1: But they're not truly independent.
2: Well,
1: from their parent entities in China and in Hong Kong.
2: Hell, we had a U.S. president that wasn't fully independent from Chinese conglomerates.
1: So that matters because you may have a seemingly domestic corporation that is tied to the Chinese state,
2: right?
1: And so now the subsidiary here in the United States that is a seemingly, you know, American country.
2: Have you gotten a phone call from some Chinese dialer wanting to buy your house?
1: No, actually, I have not. No.
2: I've gotten a couple of different ones of those. They're always Chinese, and I'm always wondering, what do the Chinese want with my house? Creeps me out a little bit. Let's dig deep.
3: Working in a coal mine, going down, down, down. Working in a coal mine.
2: So I saw two different stories this week out of California, and while they aren't directly related, there is a connection. Let's start with the first one out of the City Journal. It was written under a pseudonym, which I find interesting because this is somebody on the left who's writing about how they've kind of left the left, and they didn't feel comfortable using their real name.
1: They don't want to alienate their friends.
2: I guess. How a homeless shelter drove me away from the far left. That was the name of the article.
1: Okay.
2: So this was a Bernie Sanders supporter living in L.A. He applied for a job at a homeless shelter run by the city of Los Angeles. And he thought, man, I am going to be doing some great work. We're going to see socialism in action. We're going to see government solving people's problems. And I get to be a part of that. And they're going to pay me $16 an hour. Okay, that's great.
1: Okay.
2: That is not what he found. The article talks about how he saw drug dealing inside the shelter, how a transgender, he used the term woman, attacked him with a knife, and the leaders of the shelter shamed him for wanting that person removed from the shelter, even though other women, immigrants to Los Angeles in the shelter, were saying they didn't feel comfortable around this guy.
1: So this turned him conservative.
2: So he said, after watching this endless incineration of tax dollars, because he talked about how they were bringing in fresh food every day, and half of it was getting thrown away every single day because the people there wouldn't eat it. He said, I concluded that the problem was not lack of compassion or money. I came to see the shelter as part of a calculated system disguised as a compassionate philosophy. The system derided expectations and consequences for bad behavior as oppressive. It abandoned vulnerable people to addiction, psychosis, violence, and predation. Meanwhile, a network of highly paid professionals administered the decline, took vacations in Europe, and patted themselves on the back as good, selfless people.
1: I mean, I guess it took this for him to realize this. I guess he's been drinking the Kool-Aid.
2: He's been drinking the Kool-Aid.
1: But I think for a lot of folks listening right now, they know that to be true. That when we talk about the fact that we don't want people living on the streets,
2: right,
1: that doesn't mean that we want them living in homeless shelters.
2: Or
1: that
2: we want them eliminated as people.
1: We want them to be self-sustaining.
2: Right.
1: We want them to have the dignity of having a job.
2: Of having a good life.
1: Of being able to produce and to be a productive member of society.
2: And this has been one of our main complaints about the left for a while. The left claims to be compassionate, but what they're doing is getting paid a lot of money, a lot of taxpayer money, to personally manage the decline of society as a whole. And this author finally saw the light. I think that's a good thing.
1: Well, what gets measured gets done. And I think what this reporter did was essentially took stock or took an inventory of what were the results of what was going on in that shelter.
2: And no one was helped. No one.
1: Yeah.
2: He said, now there's another article that's tangentially related. This is an opinion piece in The Hill from the head of the San Francisco Hotel Association. So this guy's a little bit biased. He's got, you know, business. But he said, San Francisco and L.A., two cities headed in opposite directions. And as I think about it, I think he may have a point. He talks about how just a few years ago, San Francisco was the poster child for a city in decline, of Democrat dysfunction run amok. Remember they had that pooping app? You could see where all the human feces was?
1: Yeah, right, in San Francisco. They did away with that?
2: Well, when we're talking about cities in decline, here on American Ground Radio, we haven't been talking about San Francisco near as much as we've been talking about Portland, or in some cases, New York, or certainly Los Angeles.
1: That's certainly true. Yeah, I would agree with that.
2: He said headlines focused on crime, open-air drug markets, empty downtown streets, business departures, and a growing belief that the city's best days were behind it. Okay. But starting about 4 years ago, the people of San Francisco started to pull it back. They didn't vote for Republicans, but they did stop voting for the far-left Democrats. They kicked out Chesa Boudin from the DA's office. They got another Democrat who promised to be tough on crime. The streets started getting cleaned up, and some businesses started coming back. Not all. But some. This author writes, supporting public safety, welcoming employers, and demanding accountability for government are no longer viewed as ideological compromises. They're increasingly understood as prerequisites for an equitable and thriving city.
1: Well, it sounds like San Francisco abandoned the policies that got them to that, be put in that bad light in the first place.
2: At least some of them.
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1: You know, President Trump is walking a very thin line, very fine line, because he's got to sound like the parent, you know, who's driving in the front seat of the car that says, don't make me come back there. I swear I'm going to pull this car over and I'm going to. Okay.
2: You ever pull the car over? You ever actually do it?
1: I don't know. I don't remember if I have.
2: I did.
1: I don't know if my parents did.
2: I had to do it once with each of the kids, and then they learned that I was serious about pulling the car over.
1: But I'm serious. President Trump, he's got to sound like that parent.
2: Yeah.
1: You know, but the problem is he can't stop the car. He can't stop the car.
2: And that's
1: stopping
2: a real
1: the
2: issue.
1: Car should be the action of last resort.
2: That's the real issue, is that, and that's kind of what I was bringing up here. In parenting, if you're going to tell your kids, hey, you do that, I'm going to do this, then if they do that thing, you've got to do what it was you said you were going to do. Otherwise, you lose all credibility. This is where Donald Trump has got, as president, you've got to do the same thing. If you're telling somebody, hey, you do that, I'm going to do this,
1: except
2: then you got to do that thing.
1: Except here you're dealing with literally life and death.
2: Yeah.
1: And what we're talking about, folks, if you haven't already figured it out, and of course you all are the best looking, smartest talk radio audience in the country.
2: Best dressed. You forgot best dressed.
1: I forget. Yeah, absolutely. Yeah. I really like that color on you, actually.
2: You did a great job.
1: I wasn't talking about you. I was talking about one of our listeners. You know who I'm talking about. I'm talking to you. Okay. Here's my point.
2: We're all now confused.
1: No, here's what I'm trying to say, is that he still talks the tough talk when it comes to Iran.
2: Yeah.
1: And he's like, if they don't agree, if the Strait of Hormuz isn't opened up immediately,
2: yeah,
1: there's going to be trouble. Don't make me. And yet he has to pause, much like a parent, you know, driving down the road. They have to pause. Is it worth this? Is it worth pulling the car over? Is it worth doing this? You know what I'm saying? But at the same time, it does have a limit.
2: Yeah.
1: That style, it does have a limit, because if your audience thinks, you know, the I'll stop this car routine is mostly a threat or
2: it's
1: mostly
2: performative.
1: Performative.
2: Right.
1: Then it doesn't really have any, it loses its effect each and every time.
2: Yeah. You know what we need? How about a bright spot?
11: I'm doing all right, getting good grades. My future's so bright, I gotta wear shades.
2: Well, there is a bright spot out of New York. Recently, the state passed a new law saying ICE officers aren't allowed to wear face masks. They made this state law. And the same state that mandated that everybody in the state wear a face mask just 4 years ago now says wearing a face mask is a sign of tyranny. Remember that?
1: Of course, because it fits the narrative, right?
2: So the reason why they want the ICE agents, well, the reason why the ICE agents were wearing face masks in the first place was because people on the left want to physically harm ICE officers and their families. Not kidding about that. There's hit lists whenever ICE agents go in. They were using these apps to dox them and to chase them down. So the ICE agents were wearing face masks because they were concerned about their own safety and for good reason.
1: Well, and with technology today, you can take a picture of just about anyone.
2: And within a few minutes, you know who they are.
1: And search online and it'll find it.
2: So from the New York Post, Obama appointed Judge May Dignostino on Monday granted a temporary injunction of the law on the constitutional grounds that states can't place rules on federal agencies. Quote, New York cannot impose its own uniform requirements on federal agents simply because it disagrees with how the federal government is exercising its authority, Dignostino wrote in her opinion.
1: That is a bright spot.
2: Because the face mask, the face covering and identification act,
1: I like that,
2: takes direct aim at regulating the federal agents in their function of enforcing the federal law, the court finds these provisions likely run afoul of the intergovernmental immunity doctrine.
1: Because what's next? New York State is going to say, you know, those olive pants and that gray top doesn't go.
2: What would be next would be the state of New York goes, well, you're not allowed to even work in the state. ICE isn't allowed to come into the state of New York.
1: Oh,
2: I mean, this was all about trying to stop ICE from deporting illegal immigrants is what the state thought they could get away with.
1: Well, they thought they could bully ICE agents,
2: right,
1: or otherwise intimidate them out of the state.
2: Right. You come here. I mean, it's a nice face you got there. It'd be a shame if it got doxxed. That kind of thing. That's what this law was, a direct threat to the safety and well-being of every ICE agent. And the Democrats that passed it knew damn well what they were doing. And this judge, this Obama appointed judge, said, no, you can't do that. The states can't control the federal government's employees. That's the federal government's job. And states certainly don't have the right to put the lives of federal officers at risk, or worse, the lives of the family members of those federal officers at risk, which is exactly the purpose and intent of this New York law.
1: And by the way, wearing a mask is not only used to protect your identity. They also wear masks because of smoke and chemicals and other hazards that they will encounter.
2: Yeah, I don't know if you know this, but people who don't want to be deported from the country sometimes fight back against the ICE officers any way they can.
1: Like spitting or, you know, there's a number of other things that are completely, you know, unrelated to the identity of the officer.
2: There are several other Democrat jurisdictions across the country that are trying to do the same thing. They're trying to intimidate and dox and scare ICE agents from doing their job. So this ruling coming out of New York from an Obama-appointed judge is a bright spot for the rule of law, even for places that are dominated by politicians who hate the rule of law.
1: And we are a nation of laws, not of men. And we need to remember that. Regardless of what political party you're in.
2: And if the left would stop threatening to kill ICE agents, they'd stop wearing masks.
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0: 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I'm Steve Parr with Louis R. Abalone.
1: So Senator John Fetterman, who's still a Democrat, by the way, I don't know for how much longer, but he has publicly condemned the rising influence of socialists and communists in the Democratic Party and said that figures, you know, like those that won their elections on Tuesday, this past Tuesday, are nudging the party in a more radical direction. And, you know, I think there's a difference, and he's pointing to a simple truth here. There's a difference between being left of center and being captured by the far left, right?
0: I agree with that, absolutely.
1: A party can argue for, you know, can argue for stronger labor rights and more public investment or tougher corporate regulation without embracing people who openly praise Mao and Cuba and communist politics. Because I think once that line gets blurred, the party stops sounding like a mainstream governing coalition, and they start sounding like an activist project. You know what I'm saying?
0: Yeah.
1: Because voters don't just hear policy labels, they hear identity. So if Democrats keep giving oxygen to figures who are associated with socialist and communist rhetoric, then the opponents will define the party for them. Yeah. And I think Fetterman is basically saying the brand damage is real. Right. And at some point, the Democrats are going to have to say, whoa.
2: When I say whoa, I mean whoa.
0: Casey Pettis was driving down the highway in Utah during a thunderstorm. He was talking to his brother on the phone, concerned about whether he had a flat tire or not, when all of a sudden there was a massive flash and a boom, and his truck just stopped. His truck had been hit by lightning and was starting to burn. Casey was able to get out of the truck with just his wallet, his phone, and his keys, but all of his work tools were still in the truck, and since Casey's a contractor, that was his entire livelihood going up in smoke.
1: Oh, my.
0: When Casey got home, he told his family about what had happened. His 9-year-old son walked up holding a wad of cash. Casey said, he's like, here, Dad, you can have this to replace your tools. And I just, in that moment, I'd never felt so loved. I felt so much joy for my little man and what he was willing to give up. He said that was one of his worst days, was instantly turned around knowing by how much he was loved.
1: I love that.
0: May your pursuit of happiness bring you joy.
3: Questions? We are the answer. 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

0: 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I'm a little baffled by Zohran Mamdani's ever-changing dialect. Another video popped up showing him speaking in a kind of an odd, I guess, Uganda accent. Wasn't even all that long ago. Which raises the question, was he faking it then or is he faking it now? There's a lot more coming up. Don't go away.
1: Patrick was way behind on his IRS taxes.
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7: Mike. Nicole Murray with Your Money Now. Warner Brothers Discovery has reported strong revenue growth with HBO Max in its second quarter earnings. The company is under increased scrutiny ahead of its proposed merger with Paramount Skydance. CEO David Ellison said he plans to merge HBO Max and Paramount Plus into one streaming service. The CDC and the FDA said they are investigating a multi-state salmonella outbreak linked to jalapeno peppers from Mexico, which have sickened 345 people across 27 states and prompted a recall of affected products. The health agency said the peppers were supplied in the U.S. by Coast Citrus distributors. Peloton posted its first annual profit ever in fiscal 2026 under CEO Peter Stern, capping off years of efforts to get costs in line with sales. The connected fitness company is expecting gross margin and adjusted earnings to grow in fiscal 2027. Futures are still mixed. NASDAQ futures down by more than 200 points. That's your
8: 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We are the answer. 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The answer.
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10: Breaking news this hour from Town Hall. Amit Thomason. The Senate Homeland Security and Governmental Affairs Committee has voted to hold Dr. Anthony Fauci in contempt of Congress and refer him to the Justice Department for potential prosecution. It stems from Fauci's repeated refusal to answer questions at last week's hearing about his handling of the COVID pandemic. GOP Senator Rand Paul says the pandemic's impact on the way it was handled was devastating.
11: Children lost years of school they will never get back. 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
2: Foundations of Freedom. A look at America's founding principles and the leaders who shaped our nation.
3: In 1796, George Washington made one of the most consequential decisions in American history. He chose not to seek a third term as president. So why does that matter? Because America was not built on permanent rulers. It was built on ordered liberty. Faith teaches that authority is a stewardship, not a possession. Leaders are accountable to God for how they use power. And why does that still matter today? Because republics survive when leaders respect limits and citizens defend them. Washington's lesson still stands. A republic is preserved when power has limits, and public service remains a duty to God and country, not a path to personal rule.
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7: On July 4th, 1776, a group of seemingly ordinary men made an extraordinary decision in a small room in Philadelphia. 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

0: you very much. Look, there's an old joke that my friend used to say, the late, great Phil Durkee, many years ago. If this job was that easy, you'd be doing it. There's a lot more coming up, including the funny accents that Zohran Mamdani seems to adapt over time. How can that be? Maybe the guy's a phony. That and more all straight ahead. 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When prompted, just say Mike Gallagher. 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When prompted, say Mike Gallagher and make the switch to Pure Talk. 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
6: Breaking news this hour from Town Hall. I'm Rex Thomason. His Senate committee has voted to hold Dr. Anthony Fauci in contempt of Congress. Senator Rand Paul, chair of the Homeland Security Committee, saying there's nothing whatsoever punitive about it.
7: Seeking the truth is not a witch hunt. Accountability is not vengeance. Accountability is what stands between the American people and a repeat of the mistakes and the very real consequences of the past.
6: The vote follows Fauci's repeated refusal to answer any questions during last week's hearing on the COVID-19 response. He refused to answer after delivering a statement attacking Paul's motives. The committee voting to refer Fauci's case to the Department of Justice for possible prosecution. Wisconsin is next up, the latest state where the battle over the direction of the Democratic Party will play out. The state's gubernatorial primaries Tuesday, pitting a far-left Democratic Socialist against a challenger who's been endorsed by Governor Tony Evers. The U.S. and Iran are in agreement. Both parties say that a deal is near on a crucial Mideast waterway.
8: Iran and Oman have moved closer to an agreement on the Strait of Hormuz. The strait's closure has driven up global fuel prices. But speaking Wednesday in Las Vegas, President Trump said the price of oil

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5: Mike, I'm Dave Loney with Your Money Now. Ford has unveiled plans for its new midsize electric truck, the Fathom. The five-passenger vehicle will retail for just over $28,000 and will be the first using Ford's universal electric vehicle platform. Adding in destination and delivery charges, the price tag is just under $30,000, which is what the automaker had promised for its upcoming electric vehicles. Shares of Restaurant Brands International, the parent company of Burger King, are on watch today. The company posted a beat on earnings and noted that Burger King saw an 8.5% jump in same-store sales last quarter. Outside the U.S., that number was also strong, with gains of almost 5.5%. Despite the good news, though, shares are down 1% today. Wall Street is mixed, with traders keeping an eye on what's going on in the Middle East. The Dow Industrial Average is down more than 200 points. Meanwhile, the NASDAQ is up about 0.25%. West Texas crude up 1.5% at $76 a barrel. That's your
6: questions. We are the answer. WWRC Bethesda, WRCW Warrenton, WAVA HD3 Arlington, AM 570. The answer.
7: News this hour from Town Hall. I'm John Scott. A Senate committee votes in favor of holding former NIH Director Dr. Anthony Fauci in contempt of Congress for refusing to testify about the origins of the COVID virus. Correspondent Laura Wetters.
8: All he had to do was tell the truth.
9: The Senate Homeland Security Committee, led by Chair Rand Paul, voting to hold Anthony Fauci in contempt of Congress. This follows Fauci refusing to answer any questions, invoking the Fifth Amendment 111 times. Here's how the vote went down.
10: Mr. Chairman, on the vote of those present, the yeas are 8, the nays are 5. On the vote by proxy and for the record only, the yeas are 0, the nays are 2. On this vote, the yeas are 8, the nays are 5, and the motion is agreed to.
9: Laura Winters reporting.
7: President Trump is out west and in remarks from Las Vegas. He says the U.S. was ready to attack Iran when Iranian officials asked to resume negotiations.
11: We were set for the biggest attack of any attack, and we've hit them very hard for the last few months. But we were all set for the biggest attack since World War II, and they called me. And they said, please don't do it. Let's talk. And then they said, we never said that. You know what? The fake news knows they did say that. But we are talking. Let's see what happens.
7: The president said an agreement to reopen the strait is imminent, but U.S. officials repeatedly insist that Washington will not accept Iranian control over access to the Strait of Hormuz. The Israeli military says two soldiers have died in an explosion in southern Lebanon. This marks the first Israeli death since a truce with Hezbollah began in June. Israeli forces launching strikes in southern Lebanon on Wednesday, accusing Hezbollah of violating that ceasefire. Crews have taken advantage of cooler weather to begin getting a handle on wildfires. in sports.

0: Spokane, Washington. But hotter, drier, windier days lie ahead. 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
3: This afternoon, expect some sunshine peeking through with scattered thunderstorms, making it hot and humid with a high of 93. Tonight, there may be a thunderstorm in the evening. Otherwise, it will be partly cloudy and very humid with a low of 75. Tomorrow will be another hot and humid day with a mix of clouds and sun, along with a few afternoon showers and a heavy thunderstorm. These storms could bring flooding downpours and localized damaging wind gusts with a high of 91. With the AccuWeather forecast, I'm meteorologist Joe Lundberg.
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9: With SRN News, I'm John Scott. Crews have taken advantage of cooler weather to begin getting a handle on wildfires that have displaced tens of thousands of people around Spokane, Washington. But hotter, drier, windier days lie ahead. The wildfires, three of them, have destroyed at least 850 buildings and evacuated 67,000 people. A Senate committee votes in favor of holding former NIH Director Dr. Anthony Fauci in contempt of Congress for refusing to testify about the origins of the COVID virus. President Trump says an agreement to reopen the Strait of Hormuz is imminent, but U.S. officials insist Washington will not accept Iranian control over access to the strait. In health news, the FDA approving a new flu vaccine for older people, the first made with the same mRNA technology that was key to ending the pandemic. It's for adults age 50 and older. This is SRN News.
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11: This afternoon, expect some sunshine peeking through with scattered thunderstorms, making it hot and humid with a high of 93. Tonight, there may be a thunderstorm in the evening. Otherwise, it will be partly cloudy and very humid with a low of 75. Tomorrow will be another hot and humid day with a mix of clouds and sun, along with a few afternoon showers and a heavy thunderstorm. These storms could bring flooding, downpours, and localized damaging wind gusts with a high of 91. With the AccuWeather forecast, I'm meteorologist Joe Lundberg.
12: 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Mike Gallagher, Scott Jennings, Larry O'Connor, Jennifer Horn. 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
5: I'm Dan Loney with Your Money Now. Revenue at Fox Corporation last quarter got a big boost from the World Cup. Overall revenue was up 28% year over year to $4.21 billion. Ad revenue soared 78% higher to $1.92 billion. It also saw big gains for its free streaming platform, Tubi, including over 20 million viewers at its World Cup hub. Distribution revenue rose 5% due to the addition of Fox One. Warner Brothers Discovery shares are on the rise, up 2%, after reporting strong earnings growth ahead of its potential merger with Paramount Skydance. Streaming surpassed $3 million in revenue, which was a 10% year-over-year increase. It also noted that growth in HBO Max can be tied to new markets in which the channel is appearing. Wall Street stocks have turned lower across the board. The Dow Industrial Average is down almost 400 points, and the NASDAQ is down about a quarter of 1%. And that's Your Money Now.
6: Questions? 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
7: News this hour. From Town Hall, I'm John Scott. A Senate committee votes along party lines in favor of holding former NIH Director Dr. Anthony Fauci in contempt of Congress for refusing to testify about the origins of the COVID virus. Correspondent Laura Wetters with the report.
8: Prior to the vote, Kentucky Senator Republican Rand Paul, who chairs the Senate Homeland Security Committee, telling members,
9: "Holding a witness in contempt is a serious thing, and it should be rare. But the contempt power exists for precisely this circumstance."
8: Meanwhile, the top Democrat on the committee, outgoing Michigan Senator Gary Peters, saying this,
10: "I urge my colleagues to protect this committee, protect the Senate's institutional powers, and oppose this resolution.
8: The resolution passing along party lines. Laura Winters reporting.
7: Ukraine has hit targets deep inside Russia.
11: Ukraine's president, Volodymyr Zelensky, has said that Ukraine has hit more oil facilities deep inside of Russia. Ukrainian forces targeted refineries in Bashkortostan and the Yaroslavl region in an attempt to weaken Russia's wartime economy. They also hit Russian military patrol boats in the Black Sea. Meanwhile, Russian drone and glide bomb attacks across Ukraine killed at least 3 civilians and wounded several others. Zelensky is urging allies to supply interceptor missiles to bolster Ukraine's air defenses.
7: That is Karen Chamas. Iran says a deal with Oman to reopen the Strait of Hormuz is on the verge of being finalized. That's after both countries agreed on the coordinates of routes through that critical waterway. A new Tennessee congressional map is making its electoral debut today in a primary election that will determine the nominees for a Republican attempt at a clean sweep of the state's U.S. House districts in the midterms. More on these stories from townhall.com.
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3: Call Murray with your money now. Ford said its new electric mid-size pickup truck will start at roughly $28,000 and be called the Fathom. It's the first vehicle to be built using Ford's universal electric vehicle platform. Ford's push with the UEV platform comes despite a massive slowdown in EV adoption. The FDA has approved a new seasonal flu vaccine from Moderna that uses mRNA technology. The medical giant said that the shot, which is approved for adults aged 50 and older, is the first influenza vaccine using the tech to receive FDA approval. Tech giant Meta has revealed that one of its artificial intelligence models hacked another organization during testing. It's the third time in recent weeks that an AI model has improperly accessed a third-party company. In its statement, Meta did not name the AI model in question, but Reuters reports that it involved Meta's MuSpark 1.1. Stocks are mixed as traders monitor Iran peace discussions. That's your money now.
4: Questions? We are the answer. 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The answer.
5: News this hour from Town Hall. I'm John Scott. Senate Homeland Security Committee Chairman Rand Paul tells colleagues Dr. Anthony Fauci is withholding answers to questions held by his committee and Americans who lived through the pandemic.
6: This committee and the American people have a right to know why Dr. Fauci's agency funded dangerous research at the Wuhan Institute of Virology and what role he played in approving and overseeing it.
5: Senator Paul says Fauci has information his committee needs.
6: Documents tell only part of the story. Many of these questions can be answered only by Dr. Fauci. He answered none of them.
5: So now the Senate Homeland Security Committee has voted to hold Dr. Fauci in contempt of Congress and refer him to the Justice Department for potential prosecution over his refusal to answer the questions on his handling of the COVID-19 pandemic. Primaries in Tennessee using a new congressional map are held today.
7: A new Tennessee congressional map that carved up a majority black district in Memphis is making its electoral debut today in a primary election that will determine the nominees for a Republican attempt at a clean sweep of the state's U.S. House districts in the midterms. 3 months ago, the Republican-led legislature redrew congressional districts following a U.S. Supreme Court ruling that weakened Federal Voting Rights Act protection for minorities. President Donald Trump has cheered the redistricting as part of a national plan to try to help Republicans hold on to their slim House majority in Washington. I'm Lisa Dwyer.
5: In health news, the Food and Drug Administration approving a new flu vaccine for older people, the first made by the same mRNA technology that was key to ending the pandemic. Moderna announced the approval late Wednesday, and the shot is called Influceva. It's for adults 50 and older. More on these stories from townhall.com.
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11: This afternoon, expect some sunshine with scattered thunderstorms, making it hot and humid with a high of 93. Tonight, there

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1: I'm Dan Loney with Your Money Now. Ford has unveiled plans for its new mid-size electric truck, the Fathom. The five-passenger vehicle will retail at just over $28,000 and is the first using Ford's universal electric vehicle platform. Adding in destination and delivery charges, the price tag is just under $30,000, which is what the automaker had promised for its upcoming electric vehicles. The world's largest spirits maker, Diageo, has announced a cost savings program to the tune of $1.2 billion. The restriction will take place over the next 3 years. The brand also said that it got a boost from the World Cup with a 35% increase in sales of ready-to-serve beverages and cocktails. Wall Street stocks are pulling back so far today. The Dow Jones Industrial Average is in the red, down by about 400 points. The NASDAQ is basically trading flat today. Meanwhile, oil prices are moving higher, up 2% for West Texas crude at $77 a barrel. That's Your Money Now.
2: 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We are the answer. 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
3: News this hour from Town Hall. I'm John Scott. A deal on the Strait of Hormuz could be near.
4: Iran and Oman have moved closer to an agreement on the Strait of Hormuz. The strait's closure has driven up global fuel prices. But speaking Wednesday in Las Vegas, President Trump said the price of oil has stabilized somewhat recently and predicted it will drop whenever the Iran war is over.
5: We may have to send it up again. We may have to. You know what happens when we send it up, but we hope we don't have to. But when that oil and gasoline go down, everything else follows.
4: Regional officials tell the AP that Iranian and Omani negotiators have finalized a deal pending approval from Iran's supreme leader. I'm Mike Hempen.
3: New claims about U.S. munitions stockpiles drawing a sharp response from the White House.
6: President Trump is rejecting media reports that the U.S. has nearly depleted its long-range precision missiles in the ongoing conflict with Iran. The president says the military still has massive stockpiles. Large amounts are being manufactured and shipped as needed, and defense companies are building plants at a historic pace. The president is also making clear that the leakers behind what he calls treasonous claims will be hunted down and face long prison sentences. Willie Nelson, The White House.
3: Ukrainian President Zelensky says Ukraine has hit more oil facilities deep inside Russia, targeting refineries in Bashkortostan and the Yaroslavl region. Senator Rand Paul tells colleagues holding Dr. Anthony Fauci in contempt of Congress is not punitive.
7: Seeking the truth is not a witch hunt. Accountability is not vengeance. Accountability is what stands between the American people and a repeat of the mistakes and the very real consequences of the past.
3: The Senate Homeland Security Committee voting to hold Fauci in contempt of Congress and refer him to the Justice Department. Fauci withheld answers to questions about the COVID pandemic. More on these stories from townhall.com.
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10: This afternoon, expect some sunshine with scattered thunderstorms, making it hot and humid with a high of 93. Tonight, there will be a chance of a thunderstorm in the evening. Otherwise, it will be partly cloudy and humid with a low of 76. Tomorrow will be another hot and humid day with a mix of clouds and sun, along with a few afternoon showers and a heavy thunderstorm. These storms may bring heavy rainfall and strong wind gusts. The high will reach 92. With the AccuWeather forecast, I'm meteorologist Joe Lundberg.
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0: Knesset News. I'm John Scott. The Israeli military says two soldiers have died in an explosion in southern Lebanon. Israeli forces launching strikes in southern Lebanon on Wednesday, accusing Hezbollah of violating a ceasefire. This week, Israeli Prime Minister Netanyahu said that Israeli forces will not withdraw from their current lines in Gaza unless Hamas has completely disarmed. North Korea launching a short-range ballistic missile toward the sea. The launch comes just days before the U.S. and South Korea begin annual military drills. Senate Homeland Security Committee Chairman Rand Paul told colleagues Dr. Anthony Fauci withholding answers to questions held by his committee and Americans who lived through the pandemic. The committee voting to hold Fauci in contempt of Congress and refer him to the Justice Department. This is SRN News.
1: This afternoon, expect some sunshine with scattered thunderstorms, making it hot and humid with a high of 93. Tonight, there will be a chance of a thunderstorm in the evening. Otherwise, it will be partly cloudy and humid with a low of 76. Tomorrow will be another hot and humid day with a mix of clouds and sun, along with a few afternoon showers and a heavy thunderstorm. These storms may bring heavy rainfall and strong wind gusts. The high will reach 92 with the AccuWeather forecast. I'm meteorologist Joe Lundberg.
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6: Let God's word touch your heart today.
7: 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Prayer is something that all believers should do, and every work, if it is to succeed, is to have prayer back of it.
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10: Welcome back, America. I'm Hugh Hewitt. Earlier, right before the program, I talked with Vice President Vance about his new book, Communion. We actually attended the same parish as I get to right now. So you and I, when you lived in Virginia, belonged to the same parish. And I always went to the 7 a.m. Mass. I think you rolled in at 9:30 or 11. I never crossed paths with you there, but I knew it was your church. Also a member of that church.
11: We tried to do the 8:30.
10: Okay, I was at 7, no music, bad Catholic music drives me crazy, so it's a silent mass. But on in that church is Mark Thiessen. Yesterday, you took a punch at Mark online.
11: I did.
10: On the burrito thing. So I'm curious, do you ever regret that night that you took a punch at a fellow Catholic in your parish?
11: You know, it was a joke, Hugh. I think there
10: are ways in which you're allowed to
11: punch back, and you're allowed to be a little bit humorous. I'm sure it was not as charitable as I should have been, but you know what? One thing is, look, I'm sure that he's a good Catholic. I certainly wish him the best. I think he's been a little bit unfair to me over the last couple of weeks, and so I decided to hit back with a little bit of spice. I will say that if you read the gospel, you know, Jesus has remarkable humility. He also has a remarkable way with words. And so I'm always going to fall short of that example, but I don't think that there's anything wrong with being a little spicy from time to time. And, you know, maybe in 2 years, Hugh, I'll look back and say, I wish I hadn't said that. But right now, I feel pretty good about that.
10: Okay. Okay. That's not going to be in that confession. I want to cover two big things. One of the best lines in the book. One of the jobs of the Christian statesman, you write, is to preserve the social cohesion that makes charity and generosity possible. That is an ideal. That's pretty hard to reach. Charity and generosity is something that should be expected of each person. How do you try and do that?
11: Well, I think one of the things, Hugh, is you have to have an immigration policy that promotes social cohesion. You know, when you send your kid to school, you want them to share the same language with the people that are in that classroom. You want them to have something in common with the people that are in that classroom. And I do think that's possible with the tradition of immigration, like the United States of America has. But one of the criticisms I've had of some of the church leadership that's attacked our immigration policies, and again, I'm not saying that we're always perfect, but the simple reality is that when you have too many immigrants who come in too quickly with no proper procedure and no proper vetting, it actually does erode social trust. It erodes the very foundation of cohesion that allows us to be generous to the poor and just ensure that, you know, poor kids in America don't go hungry and don't lack, you know, medical treatment. Those are important and good things, but those things exist on the foundation of social trust that sky-high immigration actually erodes. And so I've actually made this point in some of my conversations with the Catholic leadership who criticized our immigration policies. I said, guys, look, you know, I'm all for being charitable. And I'm all for, you know, you guys have a moral witness, and I'm not going to tell you you shouldn't exercise that moral witness, but you've got to recognize that our immigration policy is geared not just towards law and order, but towards ensuring that America has a functioning social fabric. You can't do that with too much and too rapid demographic change.
10: I thought it was well argued in the book, and I encourage people to read that. Here's the most delicate, and I want to make sure I put this the right way. Ariel Whitman will be on later today. He's an Israeli blogger and podcaster that I've been on his program. I have a lot of Israelis on the show, Haviv Redigur, Amit Segal, Nadav Eyal, because I want to figure out what they think. There is a recurring thing. They are afraid that you, J.D. Vance, are anti-Israel or anti-Semitic, and I tell them, no. I've talked to the vice president since he ran for the Senate. You are getting it wrong. Part of that is the Catholic Church's tradition. You know, John Paul in 2000 went to Jerusalem to make atonement. Benedict wrote a book in 2011 saying, we are sorry because we caused the pogroms. We've got a special obligation to the Jews. But I tell them that's not the vice president. Are you frustrated by that? Have you heard that suspicion that you're anti-Israel, anti-Jewish, anti-Semitic? And what do you do about it?
11: Yeah, I've certainly heard that criticism, Hugh. I mean, I obviously think that it's unfair. Am I frustrated by it? I mean, no, I think people are entitled to their opinion, and I just have to do as good of a job as I can recognizing my imperfections. I have to do as good of a job as I can at actually articulating what I think and what I believe. And, you know, my argument, Hugh, on Israel is, one, it's a great country. I love the country. I love a lot of the people in it, some very, very dear friends who are there. I also recognize that there are times when a given Israeli government is going to have interests that are different from the United States of America. And I think that Hugh, a lot of young people in particular, young Republicans, but young people everywhere, are looking at the U.S.-Israel relationship. And it's really, as you know, Hugh, built on a foundation of 70, 80 years of common values and common interests. But I also think that sometimes when people defend the United States-Israel relationship, it's very easy to get trapped in slogans and you hear the same phrases, and those phrases lose their meaning. And so what I've tried to do is say, when we have shared interests with the Israelis, they're a great partner, and we're going to work together.
10: All right, pause it there. I'll come back and finish it after the break.
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14: This is Seth Leibson for townhall.com. With Abdul El-Sayed's victory in Michigan, the Democratic Party has gone from Barack Obama denouncing those who said America deserved 9/11 to campaigning with those who say just that, like Hassan Piker, the left's most famous podcaster. As the political philosopher Jerry Garcia wrote, what a long, strange trip it's been. El-Sayed is the latest success endorsed and campaigned for by the Marxist-Islamist axis of the Democratic Socialists of America. This juggernaut is proving unstoppable and taking over the Democratic Party. A generation ago, a real political philosopher, Harry Jaffa, pointed out that with the fall of the Berlin Wall, utopian communism would no longer be seen as simply a threat from abroad, but a more deadly and dangerous phase here at home could follow. Quite right. A wall can stop people, but not their ideas. That enemy is here and potent. The two-party system is now looking Republican on one hand and Marxist-Islamist on the other. We cannot simply wish this away or ignore it. I'm Seth Leibson.
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0: increase. It also noted that growth in HBO Max can be tied to new markets in which the channel is appearing. Wall Street stocks have turned lower across the board. The Dow Industrial Average is down almost 400 points, and the NASDAQ is down about a quarter of 1%. And that's your money now.
1: Questions? We are the answer. 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
2: News this hour from Town Hall. I'm John Scott. President Trump, in remarks from Las Vegas, says the U.S. was ready to attack Iran when Iranian officials asked to resume negotiations.
3: We were set for the biggest attack of any attack, and we've hit them very hard for the last few months. But we were all set for the biggest attack since World War II. And they called me, and they said, please don't do it. Let's talk. And then they said, we never said that. You know what? The fake news knows they did say that. But we are talking. Let's see what happens.
2: U.S. officials repeatedly insisting that Washington will not accept Iranian control over access to the Strait of Hormuz. Federal investigators looking into a communication breakdown involving the president's helicopter.
4: The National Transportation Safety Board and Federal Aviation Administration are examining an incident Tuesday involving Marine One as it departed with President Trump on board. Protocols require a ground stop when the presidential helicopter flies near Reagan National. The pilot tried multiple times to reach the tower, but the transmissions were unclear. Controllers later warned of departing aircraft, and Marine One held. Officials say the president was never in danger. Willie Nelson, the White House.
2: A very chilly reception for New York City's Democrat Socialist Mayor Zoran Mamdani at a pro-police event.
5: You can hear the noise as Mayor Mamdani started speaking on stage. He was relentlessly booed at the New York City police event on Staten Island, a borough where many firefighters and police officers live and voters lean Republican. The mayor making a few brief remarks and leaving the stage in under a minute. This was a National Night Out Against Crime event attended by close to 4,000 people. Laura Winters reporting.
2: In consumer news, WK Kellogg says it will remove artificial colors from all its cereals by the end of the year. The change comes a year ahead of schedule. More on these stories from townhall.com.
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10: This afternoon, expect some sunshine with scattered thunderstorms, making it hot and humid with a high of 93. Tonight, there will be a chance of a thunderstorm in the evening. Otherwise, it will be partly cloudy and humid with a low of 76. Tomorrow will be another hot and humid day with a mix of clouds and sun, along with a few afternoon showers and a heavy thunderstorm. These storms may bring heavy rainfall and strong wind gusts. The high will reach 92. With the AccuWeather forecast, I'm meteorologist Joe Lundberg.
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0: With SRN News, I'm John Scott. A Senate committee votes in favor of holding former NIH Director Dr. Anthony Fauci in contempt of Congress for refusing to testify about the origins of the COVID virus. President Trump says an agreement to reopen the Strait of Hormuz is imminent, but U.S. officials insist that Washington will not accept Iranian control over access to the strait. A new Tennessee congressional map making its electoral debut Thursday in a primary election that will determine the nominees for Republican attempt at a clean sweep of the state's U.S. House districts in the midterms. In health news, the Food and Drug Administration approving a new flu vaccine. The shot by Moderna is called Influceva and is for adults age 50 and older. This is SRN News.
1: Tonight, expect a thunderstorm in the area during the evening, then becoming partly cloudy and humid. The low will be 76. Tomorrow will be hot and humid with a mix of clouds and sun, along with a few afternoon showers and a strong thunderstorm. These thunderstorms could lead to flash flooding and localized damaging wind gusts. The high will reach 92. With the AccuWeather forecast, I'm meteorologist Jason Caterina.
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4: 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I'm still searching. Hi, this is Lon Solomon, and this is what Billy Joel said at the close of his documentary, And So It Goes. You know, Billy is right. Everyone is born lost, looking and searching for something to fill the hole inside of us that only God can fill. This is why Jesus said, come to me, and I will give you rest. You will find peace for your soul. Hey, if you're still looking, look in the right place, the Lord Jesus. Not a sermon, just a thought.
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10: Welcome back, America. I'm Hugh Hewitt. Tom Weiler joins me now. He is also a candidate for the United States Senate in Minnesota. Hello, Tom. When's the vote, and how do you feel about it?
11: Hello, Hugh. Vote is actually today, any day up until next Tuesday, the 11th of August. And I'm feeling good. We are run sort of a submarine-style campaign. We've been stealthy early, and we're getting our name out right now. We're having a big search here at the end, everywhere from yard signs all the way to talking with you, Hugh. So I'm feeling pretty good. I think we're going to shock a lot of folks here in Minnesota and get a big win in the primary and move on to November 3rd.
10: Now, I expect the Democrats in Minnesota to nominate Peggy Flanagan, who's a radical. Why are you the best candidate to take her on?
11: It just comes down to experience, understanding. tested leadership throughout my military and national security career, and fundamentally a problem-solving acumen that I can uniquely bring to this job to attack the many, many problems that face the United States Senate, develop solutions, get teams in Congress and the Senate to support those solutions, to actually get the ball across the goal line that will fundamentally improve Minnesotans' lives. And that's why I'm running. Solve problems in D.C. and help solve problems in St. Paul to improve Minnesotans' lives back here in the great state of Minnesota.
10: Do you think most Minnesota voters understand what it took to become a commander in the submarine fleet, as you were?
11: You know, that's not exactly, but I think there a lot of them are understanding. When we meet people, have the chance to interact with people, like today I'm out at Farm Fest, we just get a really good reception, and it seems like almost everyone we talk to walks away saying, I'm going to vote for you. I'm going to talk to my friends and family. So the word of mouth is really what's going to get us across the finish line, I think. And, you know, politicians, especially for a submarine, is something you need to jump into, talking about yourself so much. But I have developed just a simple matrix that I've sent out on all my social media, and I've bought some ads in the newspapers, actually. And all it is simply is the 16 committees in the United States Senate, and it compares my experience and I got a lot of greens on my side, and I have a lot of green in the United States Senate.
10: There have been a lot of
11: and Michelle Tafoya is running against him. She has basically run the. I've never had the chance to debate her, but she doesn't really have any in depth. She just sort of sticks with the talking points. I've developed a simple table with the 9 most common problems that I've heard Minnesotans discuss with my 9 solutions. And I do deviate from the standard Republican on a lot of those issues. I address immigration. I address American divisiveness. And right at the top, of course, it's Minnesota fraud and the Minnesota struggling economy. And I have ideas, specific solutions to help. One, end fraud. That's just straight accountability and holding people responsible. And secondly, to start propelling the Minnesota economy forward. We've been stagnant up here for a number of years under Governor Walz and 20 years of Democratic control. So it's time to chart a new course for Minnesota, and we're getting a lot of folks excited, and I think we're going to do quite well in Tuesday's primary.
10: What do you say about the fraud, Tom Weiler?
11: One, it's unacceptable, and two, it's the accountability on the people on top. When you're a submariner, I was honored to be the XO of the USS Michigan. When you're the XO, number 2 in command, everything that occurs on that ship and with the crew of that ship is your responsibility. I'm running against Lieutenant Governor Peggy Flanagan, the number 2 in the state, and she has yet to admit any of the $9 to $20 billion of fraud, fraud money stolen from Minnesota taxpayers. That she's yet to admit she has any responsibility to that. So the biggest thing is just holding people accountable, all the way up to the leading folks in government, all the way down to every Minnesotan parent who received a kickback on a monthly basis because they got their kid a fake autism diagnosis. And that number's in the thousands, unfortunately, up here in Minnesota. And right now, we've held a couple of people accountable by the numbers of like 150, 200 people. I mean, there's thousands here, and it needs to be a proactive, hold people accountable, and the punishment has to have a deterrent effect. Those are the 2 ways we need to stop fraud here in Minnesota.
10: And Tom Weiler, last question. 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
10: Tom Weiler, good to see you again. 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Good to see you, Commander. Don't give up the ship, as we say, at the Battle of Lake Erie, if you're around that at any time. Tom Weiler, thank you so much. I'll be right back, America. 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
15: I'm Dan Loney with your Money Now. Wall Street ended its five-session rally with all three indexes lower today. The Dow was down 464 points, ending the session at 53,885. The Nasdaq lost 15 points. The S&P 500 was down 13. Meanwhile, oil prices were on the rise today. West Texas crude was up almost 3% at $77.20 a barrel. Apollo Global Management has said that it will buy UK budget airline EasyJet after private equity firm Castlelake said that it was pulling out from a potential purchase. Apollo is now expected to take the carrier private in a deal valued at around $7.7 billion. Fox Corporation says that it will not renegotiate with the NFL on its media rights until closer to 2030, which is when the league can opt out of its current agreement. The National Football League signed its most recent deal in 2021 worth $100 billion. That's your money now.
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10: Welcome back, America. I'm Hugh Hewitt. Josh Krosshauer joins me, editor-in-chief of Jewish Insider. Josh, welcome back. A couple of things to cover with you. First, next hour I'm going to have Ariel Whitman on. He's the op-ed editor at Globes in Israel. He's the host of the Western Spirit podcast. Have you come across Ariel yet?
22: I definitely know who he is, but I have not been a regular reader of his work.
10: A pretty interesting character. I'll recommend him to you. Secondly, I had the vice president on today, and I'm going to replay the interview next hour. I asked him about the belief widespread among Israelis and some American Jews that he's anti-Israel or anti-Semitic, and he rejects it fundamentally and thoroughly. Same answer he gave me like 5 years ago, no. I'm very pro-Israel. It's just our interests sometimes diverge. Is that enough for him to make the case?
22: Well, look, I think there are two parts to the concern among a lot of Jewish Americans about Vice President Vance. Look, I think he's perfectly, I mean, he's been more critical of Israel than a lot of other leading figures in the administration. But, you know, certainly compared to where a lot of folks, especially on the left, are in politics, I mean, Vance's views are not all, but, you know, I think it's less about his views on Israel and his critiques in recent months on podcasts. And I think it's more about his associations and his refusal to denounce folks like Tucker Carlson on the anti-Semitic far right that have raised concerns in the Jewish community. So when you have both those associations and his unwillingness to condemn the outright anti-Semitism coming from those podcast figures and those associations he has, and then you combine that with, you know, the more vocal critiques he's offered of Israel and skepticism of some of the military engagements, internally at least within the private conversations in the White House, that's what's raising a lot of concerns. I think there's plenty of room for him to kind of make nice and you know, regain confidence among a lot of pro-Israel voters, but there are a lot of reasons beyond just his most recent comments about Israel that have raised questions and skepticism.
10: Let's probe that. I have been blasting El-Sayed, Abdulrahman El-Sayed. I don't want to get him mad at me for mispronouncing his name. Abdulrahman El-Sayed, the Senate Democratic radical candidate in Michigan. He is like stapled at the hip to Hassan Piker, who's just an Islamist anti-Semite, and he goes everywhere with him, and they stream together. That's an association that he has to answer for. The vice president, I actually haven't seen him with Tucker Carlson since he became vice president. Have you?
22: I mean, you have to go back, I think, to the Charlie, I mean, I think right after the Charlie Kirk assassination, I think they both did I think he filled in on or there was a show they did together, or he filled in. But yeah, I mean, it's been a little bit of time. But the big question, both internally and publicly, is that I think a lot of folks would like to see, you know, someone who has a close relationship with Tucker Carlson to be much more outspoken on the anti-Semitism that's come from his end of the far right.
10: But it's the assertion of a close relationship that I don't believe is borne out. I mean, I don't see him on his podcast. I don't see him palling around. A close relationship is Hassan Piker and El-Sayed. Would you agree with that? That's a close relationship?
22: Oh, of course. I mean, look, El-Sayed and Piker were campaigning in the final day together of the primary. So, yes. And then there is a much bigger difference. But I also, you know, it's pretty well documented that Carlson was a big champion of Trump picking Vance as his running mate in the 2024, in the run up to the 2024 reelection or election campaign. And you know, again, there have been, it's not just that relationship. There have been moments on college campuses. You've talked about this, Hugh, when Vance has spoken at Turning Point rallies, and there's a real vile, noxious anti-Semitism that comes up with some of the speakers. And I think there's been a widespread concern that Vance's pushback has not been as aggressive as it could be from a leader in the country as the Vice President of the United States.
10: Okay, the transcript is there. You can go over and read it at HughHewitt.com, see what his answer is. Let's talk about El-Sayed. I believe you posted that while they're making nice in public in Michigan, Haley Stevens and El-Sayed, in fact, those wounds are too deep. I can't imagine an American Jew voting for El-Sayed. Can you?
22: Look, if you look at the precinct by precinct results in Jewish communities across Michigan, I mean, it looks about 75% to 80% of Jewish voters. We'll probably get a more specific number when we can kind of do a little more number crunching, but it looks like it's about a 4-to-5-to-1 margin in the most Jewish areas in Detroit and in the Oakland County for Stevens over El-Sayed in the Democratic primary. So, I mean, look, it's good. There's going to be a big swing, Hugh, in the general election. We reported at Jewish Insider that there are a lot of very prominent Democratic Jewish leaders that are already either coming out for supporting Mike Rogers, a very mainstream Republican former congressman, or very close to doing that. So you're going to be seeing, I think, a lot of notable names in the Democratic community, in the moderate space, among Jewish leaders, and beyond. There's a real alarm about the radicalism that El-Sayed brings to the table. Now, look, on the other side, you have Stevens and Gretchen Whitmer, the governor, and a lot of the leaders of the party endorsing El-Sayed and playing team ball. Notably, Hillary Scolten, one of the more moderate Democrats in the delegation, has been very outspoken and has not said she would support El-Sayed. but a lot of other Democrats have, and it's going to be a partisan fight for a Senate election that could very well decide who has the Senate majority.
10: Has Alyssa Slotkin, the other Democratic senator, Gary Peters is retiring, Alyssa Slotkin beat Mike Rogers by a very narrow margin in 2024. Has Alyssa Slotkin put her arms around El Sayed?
22: She's endorsed. I don't know if she's put her arms around him. I'm not sure if she was at. There was our unity rally for the party. I'm not sure if she was there, but I do know that she quickly endorsed him after he won the nomination. And I think one thing, if you talk to Haley Stevens supporters, that they were very privately, I've talked to a number of them privately, very upset about, is that Slotkin, even with the governor's endorsement of Stevens, Slotkin stayed on the sidelines. She's a national security Democrat who's thinking maybe of running for president as a moderate, as someone who's going to steer the party in a more moderate direction. And she did not have the gumption to endorse the candidate who much more closely matched. And she's, you know, if you can't endorse against someone who's aligned with Hassan Piker and his anti-American views, and you claim to be a national, you know, former CIA agent, a national security leader in the party, and that tells you a lot about where the Democratic Party is right now. And Haley Stevens supporters think if Slotkin endorsed, given how close that race was, if Slotkin had the courage to endorse Stevens, she probably would have won the nomination and prevented a rally.
10: I think you're right. Josh Krosshauer will follow that story very, very closely with you throughout the next 3 months. Follow Josh on X at Josh Krosshauer. Read him at the Jewish Insider. You can subscribe for free for 2 weeks over at jewishinsider.com. Thank you, Josh. Stay tuned, America. I'll be right back. And again, my Vice President Vance interview will replay an hour today. Stay tuned to the Hugh Hewitt Show.
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0: Did you know there's an investment account that's been around since 1888, and most people have never heard about it until recently? It's not stocks, it's not crypto, it's a trust that was created over a century ago, and it's been averaging 29% returns for the past 25 years. To put that into perspective, it beat Apple, it beat Amazon, it beat Microsoft over that same period. BlackRock has over $2 billion parked here. JP Morgan, Bank of America, some of the biggest banks in the world have been quietly using this for decades, and they've never mentioned it to regular people. 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
8: A reminder, America, welcome back. I'm Hugh Hewitt. 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Finally, I'm going to close by reminding you I'm in the Relief Factor studio. I took it the first hour. I remind you in hour number two. I remind you every hour. This is hour number three. 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If you're on the Beltway, your commute in L.A., if you're coming back from lunch, your commute, no matter where you are, Relief Factor will work for you to make that go away and feel better every single day. Icarian curcumin, resveratrol, omega, the four natural supplements, the only supplement I've taken for 15 years, and the only one I've taken for more than 20, actually. And I turned down a lot of people, offered me a lot of money to take this or that, and I'm blessed with good health. Knock on wood and say a prayer, I'm blessed with good health, except for screwed up shoulder and an occasional neck ache or something like that. 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Don't forget Vice President Vance over at my YouTube channel. Thank you, Harley. Thank you, Adam. Thank you, General Eastman. I'll talk to you tomorrow on the next Hugh Hewitt Show.
9: Foundations of Freedom, a look at America's founding principles and the leaders who shaped our nation.
10: In 1796, George Washington made one of the most consequential decisions in American history. He chose not to seek a third term as president. So why does that matter? Because America was not built on permanent rulers. It was built on ordered liberty. Faith teaches that authority is a stewardship, not a possession. Leaders are accountable to God for how they use power. And why does that still matter today? Because republics

0: committee votes in favor of holding former NIH Director Dr. Anthony Fauci in contempt of Congress for refusing to testify about the origins of the COVID virus. Correspondent Laura Winters reports.
1: All he had to do was tell the truth.
2: The Senate Homeland Security Committee, led by Chair Rand Paul, voting to hold Anthony Fauci in contempt of Congress. This follows Fauci refusing to answer any questions, invoking the Fifth Amendment 111 times. Here's how the vote went down.
3: Mr. Chairman, on the vote of those present, the yeas are 8, the nays are 5. On the vote by proxy and for the record only, the yeas are 0, the nays are 2. On this vote, the yeas are 8, the nays are 5, and the motion is agreed to.
2: Laura Winters reporting.
0: Ukraine has hit targets deep inside Russia.
4: Ukraine's president, Volodymyr Zelensky, has said that Ukraine has hit more oil facilities deep inside of Russia. Ukrainian forces targeted refineries in Bashkortostan and the Yaroslavl region in an attempt to weaken Russia's wartime economy. They also hit Russian military patrol boats in the Black Sea. Meanwhile, Russian drone and glide bomber attacks across Ukraine killed at least 3 civilians and wounded several others. Zelensky is urging allies to supply interceptor missiles to bolster Ukraine's air defenses.
0: Correspondent Karen Shamas reporting. The Israeli military says 2 soldiers have died in an explosion in southern Lebanon. This marks the first Israeli deaths since a truce with Hezbollah began in June. 4 of the soldiers were seriously wounded. The explosion occurred in the village of Majdal Zun, and the cause is under investigation. On Wall Street, the Dow down by 464 points, the Nasdaq dropped 15, the S&P lower by 13. More at townhall.com.
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7: Tonight, expect a thunderstorm in the area during the evening, then becoming partly cloudy and humid. The low will be 76. Tomorrow will be hot and humid with a mix of clouds and sun, along with a few afternoon showers and a strong thunderstorm. These thunderstorms could lead to flash flooding and localized damaging wind gusts. The high will reach 92. With the AccuWeather forecast, I'm meteorologist Jason Caterina.
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0: great moments in America's 250th year anniversary.
1: In the summer heat of 1787, delegates gathered in Philadelphia to do what many thought was impossible. They argued, they compromised, and they prayed. What they produced was the United States Constitution, a framework designed not to concentrate power, but to restrain it. A government with checks and balances, three branches, limits, written in ink, and the ability to amend the document when necessary. Benjamin Franklin famously said, "The founders had created a republic, if you can keep it." For nearly 250 years, Americans have relied on that document to protect our freedom of speech, religion, and self-government. The Constitution doesn't guarantee an easy nation, but it's made a free nation possible.

0: over the press, but I feel like it should be. And that is, of course, we go back to, and you may think, oh, were they talking about Tulsi Gabbard? You're talking about some of these other people that maybe had something similar happen? No, we're talking about the President of the United States. What happened? We find out due to a newly declassified report, again, as the President, this administration is declassifying a lot of what happened over the last few years. Declassified documents showed the FBI specifically was probing President Trump on whether he was an active Russian agent or was being controlled by Russia. And Will, when did they decide to do this?
1: This was in the time period after President Trump was inaugurated and after he fired James Comey. This is a document from the Federal Bureau of Investigation dated May 16th, 2027. So we're over 9 years ago, and we're just now finding this from the White House. It says, at the direction of the assistant director of the FBI's counterintelligence division, the FBI is opening a full investigation based on an articulable factual basis that reasonably indicates that President Donald J. Trump may be or has been unwittingly or wittingly involved in activities for or on the behalf of the government of the Russian Federation, which may constitute violations of federal criminal law or threats to the national security of the United States. It goes on to say, the goal of the investigation is to determine if President Trump is or was directed by, controlled by, and or coordinated activities with the Russian Federation in a manner constituting a threat to the national security of the United States. They are saying, we, the FBI, are investigating whether President Trump, the sitting president at this time, mind you, is or was controlled by Russia. This is at the time period after he fired Comey. We knew they started the Mueller probe. That was all supposed to be about obstruction because they were looking into Russia collusion. They were looking into the campaign, but it was supposed to be about an obstruction of justice charge if they got to it. This is saying, no, not just that, but also, was he an agent controlled by Russia?
0: Yeah, directly. Phone lines are open for you. What do you think about this? I mean, no surprise, but all surprise at the same time. The fact that it was happening this abruptly, this clearly, that they were doing these actions. It wasn't even kept really, but we just had a declassified document. This was happening internally. I want to hear from you. 1-800-684-3110. 1-800-684-3110. I also encourage you to go to ACLJ.org right now and support the work of the ACLJ. 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Again, phone lines are open for you. Once again, at 1-800-684-3110. And if there was someone that got involved and knew a lot about what's happening in the world of President Trump, and of course what happened in the world of the Russia collusion scandals, it would be my dad, Jay Sekulo. He's going to be joining us in just a minute. So again, phone lines are open for you at 1-800-684-3110. Once again, 1-800-684-3110. Go ahead, get in line, because we have a couple guests, because we have my dad and Secretary Pompeo. 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We'll be right back.
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1: 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Mike Gallagher, Scott Jennings, Larry O'Connor, Jennifer Horn. 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
2: Welcome back to Seculo. My dad, Jay Seculo, will be joining us in just a moment. We're about to connect with him. And I do want to hear from you at 1-800-684-3110. Before we get to him, though, a lot of people are just joining us right now. Will, let's restate the facts of what's happening. A lot of people may have seen the title saying, yeah, there was an FBI, a declassified documents that showcased that James Comey, was after he was fired, that the FBI decided they needed to take a good look at President Trump and decide whether they thought he was, and essentially accusing by doing this, controlled by Russia, working with Russia, or was a Russian agent. Now, we heard a lot of these claims thrown out there. We heard a lot of these claims thrown out there by people on the left. We heard of these claims being thrown out there to people like a Tulsi Gabbard, who was a Democrat at the time. But what we didn't know is that the FBI was actively actually pursuing this, and this wasn't just political talking points.
3: That's right, and now it makes a lot of sense if someone like an Adam Schiff or other congressmen that seem to always have you know, the inside scoop if things were being leaked to them by people within the intelligence community. That's what was so concerning, is that you see now, and this was a new operation name. We always get, how many names do they have? This one is Oxford, comma, spelled O-X-F-E-R-D. I wonder, I mean, if they thought the University of Oxford may get litigious if they directly name it that. But here's the issue. We knew that the special counsel probe was to look into things about the election as well as if there was obstruction. We know that firsthand. But we didn't know until today that the FBI had this Oxford, comma, investigation that directly was looking at if President Trump was controlled by Russia. And we have your dad joining us now to talk about this.
2: Yeah, obviously, Dad, there's probably very few people in the world who understood what the inside of all of this looked like at the time. But even this, I feel like, is surprising for even those of the people that were on the inside.
4: Yeah, it is. But I will tell you why they called it Oxford, comma. And that's because one of the, quote, sources during the Mueller probe was a professor at Oxford that was saying there was Russian involvement. All of that ended up being not true. So when Comey denied that there was an ongoing investigation of the president, which was also not true, this one was looks like a sub-investigation under Crossfire Hurricane, but was related to the termination of James Comey as the FBI director, which, by the way, the president has the full authority to do because the FBI director works for the president. So this was another attempt to target the president of the United States, labeling him basically an enemy of the United States and an asset of the Russian government. This was being, and they kept it offline, which meant that it was only available to be reviewed by very few agents, hoping nobody would find it. And of course, fortunately, it was declassified, and now we know what we've got. These agencies are totally out of control, and that's why at the ACLJ, we have a government accountability project that even now is very busy.
3: Well, and I think that's what's so concerning to many of our audience is that One, we know that Tulsi Gabbard declassified a lot while she was the director of national intelligence. She called it a treasonous coup that was going on, and that was mainly related to the election intelligence community assessment. You see this, and you see that the FBI was trying to build a case that the sitting president was a foreign agent. And you wonder, how did it take almost over 9 years, but we're approaching 10 years for them to uncover this? We know there's been a lot of reform at the FBI and the DOJ, and that's needed. But I think documents like this prove that that work has to continue and be ongoing of reforming these agencies.
4: Well, this is the problem we had with the IRS. It was almost an institution incapable of self-correcting. Now, we were able to self-correct a lot of it by getting not only monetary damages in one case, but a permanent injunction in another. And it may take that here with the FBI. This is very disheartening in the sense that there were FBI agents doing this, knowing that it was a sitting president, duly elected by the citizens of the United States, and the FBI director gets fired, and they decided to target then the president who fired him. I mean, think about that for a moment. And that's why we fight back so aggressively and why we have a government accountability project, like I said, even with an administration that might be considered friendly. Because there are deep state activists that don't stop.
3: Well, and I think even that term, deep state, has become so commonplace because of everything we've seen. But I mean, just hearing you repeat what exactly happened here, the fact that the president, who is the chief executive of the country, who was elected by the people, fired someone who works for him. And then what did the others within that department decide to do? Investigate whether that person was a foreign asset. If you even take out the names here, because they're so loaded because of the history, it being President Trump and James Comey, the facts of that story, no one would believe you if you told someone, here's what happened in the United States with any other names. That's why, once again, it is so shocking to read this, that this is the angle they choose to pursue against a sitting president who is their boss.
4: Well, this is exactly right, Will. And the danger here is, and again, it was Oxford comma because they were utilizing an Oxford professor to get information that, you know, supposedly was about the president. None of that was true. And if anybody knows it, it would be me, since I handled it for the president. So this is, I think this is showing the depth that these agencies were going to undermine a duly elected president of the United States.
2: So I guess the next step, people are asking, obviously, is there anything that can be done? What happens here? Of course, exposing the truth is a big part of this. But then what does President Trump or his team or the American people, what do they do?
4: Well, I'll tell you what we're going to do. I mean, what we're going to do is you start with the Freedom of Information. The stuff has been declassified now. So the problem with the Freedom of Information Act request or lawsuit before would have been they would have said ongoing criminal investigation or ongoing national security investigation. Well, now they can't say that it's been declassified. So we ask for a series of documents. They'll say no. And off to court we go. And we get it. And then you turn it over to the Department of Justice for prosecution.
3: Well, and I think that's what's so important for people to realize here. And that's what we do each and every day with our Government Accountability Project, is that once something gets declassified, it almost opens up the pathway for groups like ours to dig deeper. And that's exactly what we can do here now. We have these memos uncovered. Now you know there's email communication. There is all sorts of other situations and things that are put down on paper that were probably placed in a burn bag but never actually got destroyed, that we can start to target through the Freedom of Information Act practice here at the ACLJ. And I think that's exactly, as you're saying, what our team should be looking at right now.
4: That's definitely the next move here. That's what we're going to authorize, and that's how we proceed. So we'll get to, it takes time. We will get justice. We got to fight back. And that's why we encourage people to join the ACLJ as an ACLJ champion or support the work each and every month at the ACLJ or when you can, because it makes a huge difference as we fight back on all these issues. Obviously, declassifying here gives us an easier step To proceed, but we still have to litigate it.
2: Yeah, and before we let you go, Dad, a lot of people are, you know, chiming in, and it is during one of these special months right now where donations are matched. You were part of helping launch this program early on when you were able to get a bunch of ACLJ supporters together and say, hey, we'll you know, pledge to support if others support. Why are these months so important to our supporters, whether they're new supporters or long time?
4: Because it sets up our budgets a year. And going actually now, going into next year. So these times we do these matching challenges, we have donors that agree to, some of them are ACLJ champions, that agree to match other donations that come in. It effectively means if you donate $50, the ACLJ getting $100. And if you multiply that times a lot of people, it makes a huge difference. You've had a great start this month, Logan and Will. Just keep up the great work. And I want to thank all of the donors that continue to support the work of the ACLJ. It's not slowing down, especially right now with this new declassification order.
2: All right. Thanks, Dad, for joining us. Again, that's Jay Sekulow, Chief Counsel here at the ACLJ. If you want to support the work of the ACLJ, this is a great month, as he said, to do it during our Impact Match. You're going to see a QR code on your screen if you're watching, or you can go to YouTube, or I'm sorry, you can go to ACLJ.org directly. But if you are watching, you can just scan that QR code with your phone. It'll take you directly to the link that you need to donate. We appreciate it. We want you to do it right now if you can. That being said, in the next segment, I'm going to take a lot of calls. So if you want to call in, this is a good time to do it. We got a few lines open, 1-800-684-3110. Following that will be the half hour break. We'll bring up, we'll have special guest Mike Pompeo, Secretary Mike Pompeo, be joining us. And then I'm going to take your calls again. So go ahead and get on hold if you can at 1-800-684-3110. 1-800-684-3110. We're going to continue talking about this topic, but we got others to cover. We're going to talk about sort of these interesting candidates that are coming out of these states, like in Michigan. We're going to talk about that with Secretary Pompeo. We're going to break down a lot more as well, including some of the ACLJ work that you need to get to be a part of as well. So again, if you want to join us, I'm going to tell you what the phone number one more time. And people say it slower. I'm going to say it slower. 1-800-684-3110. Let's get your feedback as well. You'll hear from some of the most powerful, the most important voices in the room. But that most important one is always yours, because you guys help direct what we do here at the ACLJ. We'll be right back with more. Stay tuned on Sekulow.
5: 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But even with the many historic wins we've achieved, the battle is far from over. The attacks on our constitutionally protected rights persist. Countless unborn babies remain in jeopardy. And across the globe, innocent Christians are being targeted and killed across this country and around the world. This fight isn't just the ACLJ's. 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
6: Foundations of Freedom, a look at America's founding principles and the leaders who shaped our nation.
7: In 1796, George Washington made one of the most consequential decisions in American history. He chose not to seek a third term as president. So why does that matter? Because America was not built on permanent rulers. It was built on ordered liberty. Faith teaches that authority is a stewardship, not a possession. Leaders are accountable to God for how they use power. And why does that still matter today? Because republics survive when leaders respect limits and citizens defend them. Washington's lesson still stands. A republic is preserved when power has limits, and public service remains a duty to God and country, not a path to personal rule.
2: Welcome back to Sekulow. Phone lines have lit up. It can take us a second to get through all of them, so stay on hold if you're on hold. Give us a moment. Give our phone screener a moment to get you guys all set up in our system so we can get you on the air. But I did want to address, obviously, the big comments that are coming in, and we're talking about this, is, okay, now what? You know, we just talked about it with my dad. You know, what is the ACLJ team? What can we do? But I also wanted you to see and know a bit more about the work of the ACLJ in terms of cases and situations like this, where we are able to activate our team to go look at really what's going on and expose a lot. And this just came in moments ago.
3: That's right. And once again, as we mentioned, that once that memo is declassified, that gives us a door to walk through with a FOIA request, with that entire practice at the ACLJ to try and find out more information. You know that someone didn't just write that without there being communication surrounding it, even in maybe some pushback. Maybe you see how little pushback there was. And you're able to then, one, bring that to light to the Congress to maybe make legislation that can put in safeguards, to bring it to the Department of Justice to show here's potential criminal activity that took place under the United States. There's a lot of different avenues you can take. But here's one example of how recently doing just that has brought something new to light. And this has not been talked about yet on ACLJ.org or on social media or even on this show. But we got a new production on our FOIA trying to get more information about the FBI targeting what they called radical traditional Catholics. Remember, they had a memo that they originally said originated out of Richmond, Virginia, and that's it. Christopher Wray testified to that before Congress. Our FOIA uncovered that was not true. It actually was in coordination with West Coast field offices, and they were trying to make this a nationwide program where the FBI could send assets into churches to spy on churches.
2: Yeah, we talked about that a lot. Yeah.
3: Big violation of the First Amendment. Here's another thing. Because of the way the FBI took source material from a third party, NGO, non-government agency, and used that immediately to verify their own biases, that's what set off this entire situation. And you start thinking about it. Okay, maybe that we could get there. We filed the FOIA. We found this out. Someone within the general counsel's office pushed back, raising a concern to the Directorate of Intelligence at the FBI, saying,
2: yeah, make sure we understand this is within the FBI.
3: This is internal communications. When they're saying, hey, we're going forward with this, maybe we need to check with our general counsel, make sure this is legal. And the general counsel pushed back and says, it seems that some of our folks may be equating a third party organization with another government organization. And perhaps we need to remind the workforce about non-governmental organizations. Effectively saying, you're running in wanting to do an entire covert operation in churches which are protected by the First Amendment with no real allegation of criminal activity, much less nefarious activity, but saying there's no real reason to this, and you're just taking the word of an NGO on this. You're not even doing real investigative work, and there's no alleged crime. You're just wanting to spy on these people. The lawyers at the FBI were like, we need to remember these NGOs are not the government. Here's what the left has been trying to do. Effectively make NGOs, especially left NGOs, a part of the government apparatus for so long. That's why they got so upset about defunding of USAID and all of these programs that were just sending cash to NGOs that did their bidding around the world and gave them that layer of protection. That's exactly what we're seeing here. We're seeing that the FBI was using a leftist NGO for their purposes to do things that would violate constitutional rights of American citizens. And the lawyers were raising red flags about that. We just found this, and that is why work like this, we're going to do the exact same thing when it comes to this investigation if whether or not President Trump was a Russian asset.
2: And what they, I'm very curious of what they uncovered, if you will. What was the results of this investigation? What did they decide? What was the conclusion? We'll break all that down as well as more is uncovered, because I found that to be very interesting. Did they find that, of course, nothing could be further probably from the truth? Yeah, probably. But or did they come up with some political way of getting around this, saying, you know, well, we did our search, it was inconclusive. You know, we'll find out. We'll get some more data and more info on that. I want to take a phone call. Let's go to Annie, who's calling from Florida, who is watching on the Salem News Channel. Go ahead, Annie.
8: Oh, my God. I'm blowing up. This is a Cuban American from New York living in Miami. Okay. This is the apparatus that has been as recent as 1997. There have been unions. They have their leaders targeting, recruiting the youth.
9: Yep.
8: They have, with the regional addresses. I don't want to say exactly from where.
2: I want to just give people who understand, because maybe they didn't see your phone screen called and then maybe moved on to a topic here. You're talking a lot about sort of the, I think you put it in the call screen, the communist creep that is clearly happening across the country, and how really it's infecting not only the Democrat Party, but a lot of people right now. And if someone like you, who again, raised in New York, but come from a Cuban-American household, you understand, and again, I spent a lot of time in Florida. I have a lot of friends who again, their parents or their second-generation Americans or first-generation Americans, families that fled a lot of these kind of same things, and now they are seeing it, I believe is what you're saying, creep into their country.
8: Communism has gone into China. Since 1959, I hadn't been back to Cuba because my parents sent us twice during the school vacation. My grandfather would write letters. I learned writing and speaking, everything, grammar, perfect in Spanish, as well as in English with Regents. So I could read my grandfather writing. One time he said, "Do not trust the Chinese, period." He said that. Now, communism has gotten into history, into China. We have anything that is communism. It's horrible.
3: Well, and I think, Annie, to that point exactly as well, what is concerning here is, one, you're seeing how far left the party is going, that they are openly saying that their framework is Cuba, is the revolution of Cuba. Is you had people campaigning with Al Sayed that are saying Mao is an icon. These are people that aren't being shy about it. But then I think you can also make the parallel when you have government apparatuses that are willing to fly in the face of our constitutional protections and do things like, let's see if our leader is a asset of a foreign adversary. That sounds very Soviet. Starting to investigate people that you using the apparatus of the state to investigate your political enemies. And so when you have the two of those, the popular revolution happening within the Democrat Party and the leftists, and then you have the state apparatus that are the technocrats and the oligarchy in some sense. That's a very dangerous position to be in.
2: 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This is our short break. 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Go to aclj.org today.
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13: 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Now, more than ever, this is Seculo. And now your host, Logan Sekulow.
2: Welcome to Sekulow. I do want you to give me a call, 1-800-684-3110. We're going to take set calls in this segment and in the last one. Mike Pompeo will be joining us in the middle, but phone lines are open at 1-800-684-3110. For those just joining us, we are talking about the FBI. A declassified document showed that the FBI had a plan, a probe, looking into whether President Trump was considered to be a Russian asset, a Russian-controlled vehicle, what he could be. And we have a call coming in about it. I want to spin off of that. Let's go to Alan in Virginia, line four. Go ahead.
9: Hi. The comment is, you know, what would suspect them to think that Trump would be an agent? Now, remember that Trump had a lot of businesses set up, like the Trump Tower in Moscow, even before the 2016 election. Not to mention also, you know, hosting beauty pageants and the like.
2: Yeah.
9: And we know that any type of American staying in a hotel in Russia was taped and cammed. So you know that they have stuff on Trump, and this was before the election.
2: Guess who also had some business dealings with Russia? The ACLJ. We had the SCLJ, the Slavic Center for Law and Justice, until the war, by the way. Why? It's one of the major superpowers in the world. It's where you would go to conduct not only a lot of business, but to make sure and hopefully put some checks on what's going on for people's freedoms, what's going on for people's commerce there. And look, a lot has changed in the last decade. I'm not going to pretend it hasn't. A lot has changed in the last 5 years in Russia. But remember, not only did President Trump have a lot of dealings with Russia, just about everyone did in the free world. When you were talking about what kind of relationship do we have with China, by the way? The United States of America. I don't know. Just about everything I'm staring at right now is manufactured in China. The computer you're watching me on, the TV you're watching me on likely was there. Maybe you're listening on a radio. Good chance pieces and parts of that were developed right there. Okay? So let's not pretend that everyone wasn't doing business in some ways. And of course, we were doing it a very different way. We were doing it away as a nonprofit organization. But the same kind of thing is happening. And to say, that makes you a Russian agent is an absolutely ridiculous claim. And I understand that, look, you're going to have those questions, but what it really ended up being, and we know this, we know that this became a political talking point. It just became something to distract you, and hopefully that they could cause division in the United States of America. And again, you know, I've always said in these is, I love Russia. I spent a lot of time in Russia. I'm not, you know, afraid of saying that. I loved it there. I hope for a day my children get to go visit and see the real history that happened in Russia. See what the good and the bad historically that has happened there. It's a beautiful place with beautiful people. And I'm hoping for one day, just like it is in the Middle East and many different places I've spent time in, that we get to return there. I hope one day we get to reopen a Slavic Center for Law and Justice. I hope one day we get to spend more time there. So I don't demonize working with a country or working in a country.
3: Well, and I want to clarify the absurdity of this FBI document as well, because we know that the intelligence community all of a sudden made this, and the document of the dossier was created by the Clinton campaign. All of the nonsense, they had plenty of time to litigate. This is May of 2017 when this is written, this new investigation. So he's already president for 5 months at this point when this investigation starts.
2: They're still looking for reasons.
3: They're still looking for reasons. And what was their reason for this one? He fired James Comey. Why did he fire James Comey? He was a part of the original IC issues. He messed with the election with the Hillary Clinton email probe back and forth, on and off again. He sent spies into the White House and bragged about it later that, I sent them because they were disorganized. He played God within the government is what James Comey did. He thought he was above the law. He thought he was the law. And so when he was fired, now they're thinking, did President Trump fire him because Russia told him to? That's the absurdity of this. It isn't even all the things Alan said of maybe, he had businesses there. They were investigating whether he fired James Comey because Russia told him to. He fired James Comey because James Comey needed to be fired, because of the Russians.
2: When we get back, we're going to hear from Secretary Pompeo on this and a number of other issues. But then the last segment, I want to hear from you. We got three lines open right now, 1-800-684-3110. Be patient. Let our phone screeners get through the calls to make sure we can get you up in our system. We only got one person doing it today, and we got a lot of calls coming in. That's at 1-800-684-3110. When we get back, Secretary Mike Pompeo will be joining us, and a lot more here on Sekulow.
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15: Abdul al-Sayed barely won the Democrat nomination for Senate in Michigan, but those voting for someone else totaled more than voted for him. Will those others stay home in November or hold their noses and vote for Syed? Republican Mike Rogers is in a strong position to win, but as usual, it depends on enthusiasm and turnout. In Michigan's 7th congressional district, voters chose a DSA candidate over two less liberal ones. Once again, the losers racked up more votes than the winner. Polls show voters are disgusted with both parties. Then there's the war with Iran, spending billions we don't have and diminishing our supply of weapons. What's the real problem? With the possible exception of the war, blame goes to the people who are complaining the most. They voted for these people. If they don't like the outcome, vote them out and vote in others who will cut spending especially. The DSA candidates are far too radical and would ruin the country. Especially younger people need to be told these things. Labeling them socialists or communists isn't enough. I'm Cal Thomas.
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3: Seculo. We are joined now by our senior counsel for global affairs, former Secretary of State Mike Pompeo. And there's a lot going on this week, Mr. Secretary. But one of the big things that we saw on Tuesday night was a big primary for the Democrat nominee for Senate in Michigan. This is after a litany of House races and things where we've seen DSA-backed candidates prevail over more establishment Democrats. But this one, I think, has been the biggest prize for those of the far left. And now what we see is a race between former Congressman Mike Rogers and Abdul al-Sayed for the U.S. Senate in Michigan. And I feel like, and you've tweeted about this, that this is really a showdown between what the insurgent wing of the Democrat Party is putting forward and what I feel like, to some degree, former Congressman Rogers represents, which is more traditional Western values. And I wanted to get your take on that.
18: Well, it is every bit that big. This is not just a Senate race. And we're seeing this all across the country. This is not just a fight between center left, center right, whether taxes should be 29 or 30.2. This is a radical, pro-Islamist group of people who view America as the problem. They view Western civilization as indecent. They think American history reflects, like we used to talk about the 1619 Project, right? They think it reflects a moral failing of America, and they're campaigning on that. That's what they're telling people. And it has proven successful in Democrat primaries. We will see if it turns out that the majority of Americans actually believe that we should defund the police, that we should get rid of our military, that we should do all the things that we should literally take all the money from billionaires. We'll see if the people of Michigan ultimately believe that. I don't think they will. I think a fellow like Mike Rogers, who I served with on the House Intelligence Committee and who is a true patriot, we'll see how the people of Michigan ultimately resolve this. I'm convinced that people who are raising their children in ordinary, good, upstanding citizens will reject the radicalism that the Democrat Party is bringing to them.
3: Well, I think I want to kind of reiterate what you said there at the beginning. You said this race is every bit as big as it being between the values of the left and the Western values that America was founded on. Normally, with a Senate race, we try not to be hyperbolic about the implications nationally, right? But for some reason, this one feels different. It does feel like at a time where the movement, yes, you're going to get wacky members of the House from around the country. That's part of the charm of the House of Representatives to some degree, is that there's a lot more of them and from more specific regions, and people can elect who they want. That's America. But when it comes to a race like this, it really does seem that they are going to try, regardless, I would say even regardless of the outcome, but those people that are within the party that are trying to co-opt the structure of the DNC are really going to use this as a moment to show momentum and try to complete the takeover of a national party.
18: Completely true. That's their objective. And the good news is they're very transparent and open about that. They believe that they are the future of the Democrat Party and of America. Al Sayed, this woman who's running for governor in Wisconsin. We saw it in Maine with Blattner, who blew up. It could be that these candidates may blow up as well. We can see they are trying to fundamentally not only take over the Democrat Party, but restructure the way the United States government operates and how we protect the individual liberties of our citizens, all the things that most Americans just value deeply and sometimes, frankly, take for granted. These folks are trying to upend that. They have a deeply radical view. It is a view that is inconsistent with the founding of our country. And in Michigan, right? I'm from Kansas. Michigan is a Midwestern state. It's traditionally had Midwestern values. In a place like Michigan, if El Sayed is successful, we'll be in a really, really dangerous place in America. And I try to be careful about this. We always say this election is the most important. I try to be cautious, but this is something that is fundamentally different. And so this election will prove fundamentally more important for that reason.
3: I wanted to turn topics here a little bit and talk about both the conflict in Iran and the war in Ukraine, because there's been some reporting that's come out this week that where they're calling it a mega war. They're saying that the two conflicts are starting to merge. A lot of it are kind of maybe some articles trying to be a little bit of warning signs or maybe just trying to get clicks. But they're saying that the interest, both militarily and economic, both from the Russian Federation and Iran, are starting to converge more where the conflicts could overlap more than they already have. One, I think, is this a new development, or is some reporters just starting to get wise to it because they don't have other headlines? Or is this something that is creeping that could continually expand the conflicts as we see them?
18: So we've talked about this here at the ACLJ before. The Russians have accepted drones from Iran. The Russians have sold oil to Iran and give them money back. The Chinese are doing the same. They're definitely supporting the cause of the regime, the IRGC, inside of Iran. So they are connected in an operational military matter for sure. What I think people are starting to come to see is that just like we were talking about this fight for Western civilization inside of our country, These no-gooders, the Chinese Communist Party, the Russians, the Iranians, all share a fundamental belief that is exactly the same as the DSA, which is that America is indecent and corrupt and in decay and decline and needs something that is radically different. So there's even overlap there. They're working together to undermine our confidence in the United States of America. I'm not going to lose it. You're not going to lose it. I know your listeners aren't going to lose it. This remains the greatest nation in the history of civilization, and we need to do the hard work to protect and preserve it. And as you see these, the Russians supporting the Iranians and the Chinese supporting the Russians, we should not for one moment think that this isn't a concerted effort to take down what has been this amazing experiment and has led to such a great uplifting of a human class, right? Billions of people are better off because of what our founding fathers did 250 years ago.
3: Well, and I think also we could remind people that Al Sayed, when the Ayatollah was killed, told his campaign, hey, don't say anything about this publicly because there's a lot of people sad here in Michigan. I think that tells you a lot about where some of those ideologies lie. But I wanted to end with this because we've seen how Iran uses proxy wars as a way to operate against Israel, as a way to sow regional discord, as well to isolate themselves also from responsibility. Going back to that topic of the military and economic interest of Russia in Iran, could Russia be in some way taking a page out of the Iranian playbook by utilizing this Iranian conflict and propping up this questionable regime in a way to isolate themselves a little bit from responsibility with what's going on in Ukraine and trying to hide the football a little bit and say, look, just pay attention to the discord in the Middle East and not necessarily what we're failing to do with our war against Ukraine.
18: Look, as a practical matter, that's proven true. The number of headlines, the number of articles about the conflict in Europe is greatly fewer than the one about the conflict in the Middle East, frankly, partly because people are tired. It's gone on. The conflict in Europe's now gone on almost coming on 5 years. But yes, I don't think there's any doubt that Putin believes it is his best interest for the world to look away from what he's done. Mm-hmm. Dragging tens of thousands of Ukrainian kids back into Russia, stealing them from their parents, firing nearly every evening into the Ukrainian capital, killing civilians, not firing at military targets. I think he definitely believes that the conflict in the Middle East has taken the globe's eyes off of the horrors that he has inflicted and believes that's to his benefit.
3: Mr. Secretary, thank you so much for joining us. Always wonderful insight you provide here, especially as these issues are very important. And there is this overlap. There is this ideology that is creeping throughout the country that is way too friendly with those that we're in conflict with. And so I appreciate Secretary Pompeo for joining us today. But if you want to talk about this issue, if you want to talk about the FBI situation, we didn't even get to the fact that the Senate Homeland Security Committee held Dr. Fauci in contempt today. What does that mean? If you want to call about that or any of these topics, 1-800-684-3110. We'll be taking your phone calls in the next segment. Carrie and Don will be coming to you first because y'all are on the line now, but we got a few lines open. So 1-800-684-3110. But as we've been reminding you, we are in this month of August, and July and August are two of the most important months of the year at the ACLJ. They, as Jay said earlier in the broadcast, they help us forecast for next year and budget for next year to see what projects we can take on to expand the impact of the ACLJ. And that impact isn't just our attorneys or our media presence. It's your impact. It's the impact you make when you stand with us, when you support the work of the ACLJ. And right now, you can double that impact by donating any amount at aclj.org. And what does that do? A dedicated donor at the ACLJ is standing ready to unlock a matched gift. So during this Impact Match month, go to aclj.org, stand with us, double the impact of your gift. When you stand with our attorneys, our media team, and the clients of the ACLJ that get all of this legal work free of charge because of you, go to aclj.org and stand with us today.
5: 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The attacks on our constitutionally protected rights persist. Countless unborn babies remain in jeopardy, and across the globe, innocent Christians are being targeted and killed across this country and around the world. 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
19: I'm Dan Loney with Your Money Now. Wall Street ended its five-session rally with all three indexes lower today. The Dow was down 464 points, ending the session at 53,885. The Nasdaq lost 15 points. The S&P 500 was down 13. Meanwhile, oil prices were on the rise today. West Texas crude was up almost 3% at $77.20 a barrel. Apollo Global Management has said that it will buy UK budget airline EasyJet Democrat after private equity firm Castlelake said that it was pulling out from a potential purchase. Apollo is now expected to take the carrier private in a deal valued at around $7.7 billion. Fox Corporation says that it will not renegotiate with the NFL on its media rights until closer to 2030, which is when the league can opt out of its current agreement. The National Football League signed its most recent deal in 2021 worth $100 billion. That's your...
2: Welcome back to Secular. We got a couple lines open still at 1-800-684-3110. I had to dip out in that last segment. Thanks, Will, though, for covering that. You did a great job.
3: Thanks. You missed some fascinating discussion.
2: I watched some of it. I wasn't there in the control room waiting for you to be done. I just didn't want to interrupt, but I still somehow did. But it's okay. Phone lines are open at 1-800-684-3110. Got to bump up first to an ACLJ champion who's calling in. Let's go to Carrie in Ohio. Go ahead.
20: Guys, hi, thank you. My question is, I just heard before you took me live that Fauci was found in contempt.
2: Yes.
20: And right. That's wonderful. That's wonderful. I was wondering if these, I don't even know what to call them at this point, Comey and the rest of these groups of that attacked President Trump and targeted him and were doing it for, you know, a decade, will they be able to get up there in front of the, like Fauci did, and just plead the fifth? The fifth?
2: All right, let's first start with the kind of update on the Fauci side of this. And we do have that of what's going on. And let's give, again, some real expectations of what could happen here.
3: The Committee on Senate Homeland Security and Governmental Affairs Committee voted to hold him in contempt. Traditionally, that would then go to a floor vote. There's some question, and Senator Paul, Chairman Paul in this case, has said he is going to try to send that directly to the Department of Justice to try and have him prosecuted, held in contempt of Congress. Yep. I think that Dr. Fauci will, through his attorneys, claim that he still had the right to take
2: the fifth either way.
3: Because what are you seeing? States threatening to prosecute him. And so I would.
2: Yeah, though he may have a pardon, that didn't mean that he has to now go out there and waive his right to the Fifth Amendment.
3: Now, there are plenty of legal scholars that are going to argue the opposite. And so I think it will be very interesting to see where this goes. But with any of these, especially when it is a constitutional right, like taking the Fifth Amendment, I feel like I wouldn't get my hopes up that Dr. Fauci is going to spend any time in jail.
2: No. And then but you also see. Look, and then you asked about the others. Look, I mean, none of us have, you know, waived our right to a Fifth Amendment. If they get called up on any kind of things, they do have that option, obviously, to not speak. Now, not speaking, obviously, it can kind of imply a lot of things. And certainly you've had someone like James Comey getting called up. The man likes to talk.
3: Yes.
2: So I don't know if he'll be pleading the fifth because he doesn't seem to be that kind of guy.
3: He's very crafty, and that's because he was the director of the FBI.
2: Yeah,
3: like he knows what he's doing. You know? He's very crafty at answering questions in a way that's not going to get him in trouble, yeah. Even when you feel like it.
2: Maximizes airtime. That's what he loves.
3: He's a Boy Scout, Logan. Look
2: at him. He loves the camera, man. The camera loves him. It's true. That's what they say. All right, let's continue on. Thank you, though, for calling. Let's go to Don, who's calling in California. Don, go ahead. Don, you there? All right, put Don back on hold. We'll see if he's still there. He's been on hold for a while. I want to get to him if we can. Let's move on. Let's go to Marvin in Colorado. Marvin, go ahead.
21: Yes, I'm a patriot, and I'm just voicing a lot of concerns that I have with what's happening with our government, our federal government. Right. There are no consequences for breaking the law, traitorous act, or violation of oath of office. And the other thing is, a lot of this started when Obama and Holder weaponized the DOJ. Now, I'm a firm believer that if you violate your oath of office while in office, you will get no pension. Maybe a lot of this crap will stop.
3: Marvin, I think, one, your timeline is absolutely correct, that Eric Holder, who I always love when people say that President Trump decided to weaponize the DOJ because, and they're like, oh, his hand-picked attorney general. His hand-picked. It's like, right. They called Eric Holder Obama's wingman. That they were making reference, they were celebrating the fact of how close of a relationship President Obama and his attorney general had. That was celebrated when it's them. It's hand-picked, you know, violating the independence of the DOJ. So it is obviously hypocrisy. We know that. Marvin, part of the problem, though, is that I agree. They were able to hold off on a lot of these for specific crimes that are outside the statute of limitations now. They got away with it. We're looking at it. But yeah, even this should be prosecuted, in my opinion. The fact that you are trying to investigate, you're opening an investigation on the president of the United States for being a foreign asset. If that is to be the standard, anytime you have people within a bureaucracy that doesn't like a foreign policy decision, can they start investigating whether or not the president is a foreign asset?
0: Put a team on it.
3: Because it's like, oh, did it benefit Russia? I mean, three ways down the line, maybe, yes, no, who knows? But that's such a ridiculous precedent that, yeah, I feel like people should have severe consequences here.
0: Like, I know we kind of just addressed this call, but I do want to take it ahead because you've been on hold for a little bit. D in California. D, if you got another question, it's fine. If you want to stick with that one, we can kind of restate it. Go ahead.
1: My concern is that they found him in contempt of Congress, and that is there going to be any recourse or anything become of this?
0: That's what we were just kind of talking. Look, it's not fun. Let's not pretend that. Regardless of what he's going to go through, it's not like it's going to be a pleasant experience because he's already had to do this a few times. So, yes, will something get done? Yeah, sure. Will maybe what you hope the goal will be, he'll be arrested or spend in jail time? You know, like we said, I wouldn't get your hopes up for that. He was pardoned. And, of course, a lot of the things that have come out, I don't know if are, I guess I just say that some of them I thought were ridiculous, like the diary. And some of the not giving the full truth to the American people, some of that certainly was a problem, but there is going to be a question of whether that is jail time worthy.
3: Here's what we're also probably going to get. Also, if he were held in contempt and jailed, it wouldn't be what you're wanting either. Several months. That's not what I think most people that want to see him prosecuted would think is deserving punishment of the crime. But here's another thing. The Department of Health and Human Services has found and sent over a copy of his iPhone, his government iPhone, to that very same Homeland Security panel that was able to release all those diary entries. So I think we're going to start seeing Fauci communications being made public soon, and I think those could be even worse than his private diary.
0: Comes out. Let's quickly jump to Bill. Bill, we only got about a minute left on the show, so I know you're on quite a bit, so just go ahead and
22: just want to make a statement. My dad served 20 years in the Navy as the E-9 Master Chief Submariner. Died in VA hospital up here of cancer in Martinsburg. He said to me, he said, son, I served this country for 20 years. I went where they sent me. I did what they told me to do. He said, but I'm going to tell you right now, if y'all don't pay attention, this country's going to go from a Democratic Republic to a communist state, and they're not going to fire a shot. That's all I got to say. People better think.
0: Well, Bill, that is why the ACLJ team is still here for you. That's why we're fighting back. Thank you for calling. And look, I think a lot of people can see that. See, sometimes it feels like the writing's on the wall, but we're going to stop that. We're going to be a part of the team that pushes back. Be a part of it as well. Go to ACLJ.org. Right now, we are in our impact match. Your donations are doubled. Remember, nothing's behind a paywall. None of the, this is how the show is produced. This is how all our legal work is done. And with no cost to you, whether that's if you need a lawyer or whether you just want to enjoy a broadcast, all of it's done at the highest quality with the best of the best people, and the best of the best technology, only because people like you support the work of the ACLJ during these special months where donations are matched and doubled. We'll talk to you tomorrow.
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23: News this hour from Town Hall. I'm Keith Peters in Washington. Senator Mitch McConnell is returning to his home.
24: Kentucky Republican Senator Mitch McConnell says he's leaving a rehabilitation center and will continue his recovery from home. The 84-year-old former Senate Majority Leader was first admitted to a hospital almost 2 months ago. McConnell disclosed weeks later he fell and was undergoing physical therapy. He gave no specific date for his return to the Capitol, but senators are expected to leave Washington soon for the traditional August recess. McConnell's absence shrinks the Republican majority in the Senate. He is determined to finish out his seventh term, which ends in January. Ed Donahue, Washington.
23: The lasting effects of

0: 2005. Experts say screening, early treatment, and support can be crucial. I'm Jennifer King.
1: A Spokane County detective who interviewed the man accused of starting one of the city's wildfires says the man planned it for 2 weeks. Detective Michael Drapeau said in a court filing Wednesday that Aaron Farinacci confessed to sparking the Old Trails fire. On Wall Street, the Dow down by 464 points, the Nasdaq dropping 15, the S&P 500 lower by 13. More at townhall.com.
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5: Tonight, expect a thunderstorm in the area during the evening, then becoming partly cloudy and humid. The low will be 76. Tomorrow will be hot and humid with a mix of clouds and sun, along with a few afternoon showers and a strong thunderstorm. These thunderstorms could lead to flash flooding and localized damaging wind gusts. The high will reach 92. With the AccuWeather forecast, I'm meteorologist Jason Caterina.
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9: In 1796, George Washington made one of the most consequential decisions in American history. He chose not to seek a third term as president. So why does that matter? Because America was not built on permanent rulers. It was built on ordered liberty. Faith teaches that authority is a stewardship, not a possession. Leaders are accountable to God for how they use power. And why does that still matter today? Because republics survive when leaders respect limits and citizens defend them. Washington's lesson still stands. A republic is preserved when power has limits, and public service remains a duty to God and country, not a path to personal rule.
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14: 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Welcome to the program. No victorcrats allowed because we've got a country to save. 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

0: 888-971-SAGE, 888-971-7243. I am Larry Elder. We are Salem News Channel, coming to you from Salem News Channel with a full set of teeth. Former Secretary of State Mike Pompeo says the best way to get energy prices down is to keep the pressure on Iran. How long will Republicans and normal Democrats handle the Abdul El-Sayed Hassan Piker factor? The number one female tennis player in the world says men should not be in women's sports. Why is that so difficult for a WNBA coach to say? Hassan Piker once called in his supporters to kill capitalists and urged an audience to kill Florida Senator Rick Scott. Charming. Democrats want Medicare for all. How is that working out in England and in Canada? John Fetterman slammed Bernie Sanders and Abdul El-Sayed. The Trump administration continues its war on health care fraud. Where's the credit? Trump signs executive orders disqualifying a number of illegal aliens from receiving birthright citizenship. Lawsuits to follow. About defunding the police, do you recall what Tupac Shakur said about blacks and their need for the police? We do. And New York Mayor Zohran Mamdani appoints three co-founders of an organization called the Muslim Democratic Club, which blamed October 7 on Israel 2 days after that barbaric slaughter. All of this and more, 888-971-SAGE, 888-971-7243. Speaking of Abdul El-Sayed, let's begin with him, number 56.
1: The people need and deserve a Senate seat that will fight for them. The people need and deserve to get money out of politics so we can finally start putting money back in pockets and passing Medicare for all. The people need and deserve a senator who's going to stand...
0: Medicare for all. He won the Democratic primary in Michigan and will be squaring off against Mike Rogers, the Democrat. Now, let's talk about Medicare for all systems that they have in Canada and in the UK. This is a poll, April of this year. Overall satisfaction with the healthcare system among Canadians, 56%. Although there are differences depending upon the region. Ontario, 62%. The lowest is Quebec at 49%. However, 76% view their provincial healthcare system as, quote, too bureaucratic. This is especially high in Alberta and Quebec at 81%. 60% perceive the current rate of healthcare spending as unsustainable. I repeat, 60% of Canadians believe the current rate of spending is unsustainable. That's a 4% increase from last year. Most concerned groups about the unsustainability of the spending, residents of Quebec at 71%, and younger Canadians age 18 to 34% at 64%. The younger you are, the more likely it is for you to believe that the money's not going to be there for you. 72%, get this, of Canadians believe that private entrepreneurs offer faster health care services than government hospitals. Now that's Canada. Regarding the UK, I'm talking about England, Scotland, Wales, Northern Ireland, Great Britain, where 81.3% of healthcare expenditure is government finance, as opposed to roughly half of our spending on healthcare is government finance here in the United States. This is an interview with a host named Mike Graham, happens to be a conservative, and a man named Dr. Christian Nemitz, who's an economist with something called the Institute of Economic Affairs, which is a free market think tank. They talk about 59% of adults are dissatisfied with the NHS, the National Health Service, number 55.
2: Well, this is part of the problem. You know, the health of the nation very much depends on the health service of the nation doing its job. But according to a new satisfaction survey that's been put out this morning, published by the British Social Attitudes Research Department, people are not happy. People are not very, very enthused about even using the NHS. Let's talk to Christian Nemitz, Editorial Director at the Institute for Economic Affairs. Christian, very good morning to you.
3: Good morning.
2: Good to see you. Not surprising, this really, is it? A record 3 in 5 adults unhappy with the NHS, because it kind of has collapsed in on itself, hasn't it?
3: It has, yes. No, these figures are not surprising at all. And I'm guessing Dissatisfaction with the NHS must have been there latently for quite some time. Yeah. It's just that for a long time we've had this social taboo. You were not supposed to criticize the NHS. But now it's not really surprising. So we pay more than ever. Spending is at record levels, the highest it's ever been.
2: Yeah.
3: But we're not getting much in return. We have still more than 6 million people on a waiting list of some sort, and some of these people are in fact on multiple waiting lists, yes, waiting for multiple treatments at the same time. So we now have a situation where, say, we pay for, it's the equivalent of paying for a business class flight with, say, Qatar Airways, and then getting a Ryanair flight. If the plane arrives at all.
2: Yeah, actually, I mean, if the NHS was run like Ryanair, it'd be a lot better, to be honest, because I mean, at least Ryanair is run as a proper business, and it's run on very strict economic lines, and if you can't do something because it's too expensive, just don't do it, you know. And there's a lot to be said for that. Obviously, there are different ways of running health services, but it seems to me that one of the problems that the health service has got right now is just there's too many people in the country using it, and that's as a result of our burgeoning population.
3: Well, I've tried to cancel that out by also giving out a lot of medical visas. Staff numbers have been going up. It's just that at the same time, I don't know where all these extra staff members, where they're all going, what they're doing, because productivity figures are collapsing.
2: Yeah.
3: We have more inputs than ever before, but somehow the number of procedures, number of operations is barely going up. So somehow there are more inputs than ever going into it, and nothing comes out of it.
2: Right. And one of the biggest problems, I think, as well, is that they've got one of the biggest sick lists of all time, because people are off sick in the NHS more than in any other business, I think, that is known in Britain. And that could well be, a natural kind of situation, because obviously you're dealing with an awful lot of sick people, a lot of infections in hospitals, that kind of thing. But there's definitely a malaise about the numbers of people who are allowed to be off on long-term sick while still working for the NHS.
3: Yes, if you have if you have high rates of sickness absence in any kind of employer, that's usually a sign that employer is doing something wrong. This is a symptom of some workforce management problem usually, and this is one of the ironies that the NHS seems to be a pretty bad employer, and that's also why it has problems with staff retention. Normally the textbook model would say that if you have a national monopoly of, well, healthcare or anything, it's probably going to be bad for consumers but pretty good for the people working in it, because they have a monopoly. Here we have a situation where even that isn't true, so it doesn't even seem to be great for the people working in it.
2: No, and I've been chasing a story sort of over the past 2 weeks really, and gaining a lot of information from people who are just letting me know what's happened to them, because I keep hearing from West Streeting that the waiting lists are going down, and I'm slightly suspicious, so I started sort of poking about, and it seems to me that an awful lot of people are getting appointments made for a procedure that they've been waiting quite a long time to get, and then suddenly at the last minute that appointment gets cancelled, and so they get sort of moved off the 18-week waiting list and start again. So it looks as though some of the waiting lists are being reduced, but in actual fact they're just sort of being shuffled.
3: Well, then you also probably have people who just don't bother going on to the waiting list because they think, well, this is, I'm never going to get through anyway, and some people who just give up and drop out. So this is what happens generally with waiting lists, that if you think it's probably pointless anyway, you won't even bother trying. It's like, say, the waiting list for getting an Oasis ticket. Also, you probably know in advance, I'm not going to get anything, I won't even bother trying.
2: Yeah.
3: Waiting lists become self-limiting above a certain level.
2: And certainly people's health then suffers as a general rule, because they don't go to the doctor when they probably should. They wait until it gets a lot worse than when they can't ignore it anymore. Because, for example, one of the questions in this satisfaction survey, how satisfied are you with the time to get a GP appointment? 62% of people are dissatisfied with that. I mean, that is a really structural problem, isn't it?
3: Yes, and this is true across the board. So the main waiting list figures that are reported are for hospital appointments, for elective surgery, but it is a very similar story if we look at GP services, at accident and emergency. It is an across-the-board problem, and yes, of course, when people don't get treatment on time, then this can turn into a chronic condition. Or we also have the problem, we've had the figures recently, that more working-age people than ever are now claiming disability benefits, incapacity benefits of some sort. Well, a lot of these people are probably stuck on some waiting list. And if you are the GP assessing them and they say, I'm waiting for treatment, well, it's probably the easiest thing to do.
0: Now, we're going to finish this on the other side, but can you imagine what happens in America if people are on multiple waiting lists, spending more than ever before on healthcare, and these bozos want a system like that that Canadians and the Brits aren't satisfied with? 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
0: 888-971-SAGE, 888-971-7243. I am Larry Elder, Salem News Channel. We're listening to an exchange between a talk show host who happened to be conservative and a member of a think tank called the Institute of Economic Affairs. They're talking about the widespread dissatisfaction with the British healthcare system that the Democrats, I think all of them, I don't think it's a single one, doesn't say Medicare for all. And Kamala Harris even said that we ought to get rid of private insurance. Now, in the UK, and I'm talking about England, Scotland, Wales, Northern Ireland, Great Britain, 81.3% of healthcare expenditure is government financed. The rest is out-of-pocket spending, some charity and some employer financing. So overwhelmingly, it's government finance, as opposed to roughly 50% in our country. And look at the level of dissatisfaction. I thought what was interesting, not only are the patients or would-be patients dissatisfied, but the employees are. Difficulty retaining them and a high absentee rate. So you have all these people who work for the NHS unhappy with their jobs. Please continue.
3: And if you are the GP assessing them and they say, I'm waiting for treatment, well, it's probably the easiest thing that you can do is to say, well, you probably should apply for the benefit.
2: Right. Then I mean, is it possible, I know that you guys can sometimes quantify these things. I mean, is it possible to put a financial figure on how much this dissatisfaction with the NHS is going to end up costing the economy, for example?
3: I'm sure that's possible. I haven't seen it yet, but there must be some estimates if we simply compare. On this issue that I've mentioned, more people relying on incapacity and disability benefits, and this is something where Britain is an outlier.
2: Yeah.
3: So this isn't happening in other OECD countries. In fact, it used to be slightly better here than the OECD average and before the pandemic, and that situation has now reversed.
2: Mm.
3: So, and to the extent that you can attribute that to the NHS, then that will be a part of that cost of a dysfunctional health system.
2: I'm sure. And dysfunctional is certainly the word for it, I think. Christian, good to talk to you. Thanks very much indeed. Christian Niemitz there, editorial director at the IEA.
0: Blows my mind, as complicated as healthcare is, that people on the left believe that it would be better if government completely ran the whole thing. How's that monopoly on K through 12 education working out in urban areas? How's that working out? A large percentage of workers in the British NHS system don't show up for work, and they're not able to retain their workers. What does that tell you? And they're spending more than ever. And the commentator, as you heard him say, that there are lines. Some people are on more than one line. Will Americans put up with that? Obamacare did not realize its promises. We're spending way more on health care. It did not, quote, bend the cost curve down as he promised. And what did Jonathan Gruber, one of the architects of Obamacare, say? Well, we had to rely on the stupidity of the American people to get the thing to pass. By the way, he said, I never said it was going to save money. Other people did. I never said that. Jonathan Gruber, MIT economist. Save the average family $2,500 a year? Has it happened? Like your doctor, keep your doctor. Like your health care plan, keep your health care plan. Well, you know, we didn't get it right with Obamacare, but if we took the whole thing over, then we'd get it right. Are you serious? And they are. Absolutely serious. Right in the DSA platform. And I don't think there's a single Democrat, and that includes John Fetterman, who doesn't want Medicare for all. They all now do. They used to tiptoe around it. Barack Obama, before he came president, had a speech that if I were starting from scratch, I'd have single payer like Canada. Harry Reid, after Obamacare passed, was asked, is this a step towards nationalizing health care altogether? He said, yeah. We have to do it piece by piece because the American people won't do it in one fell swoop, but we can do it piece by piece. That's always been their agenda, just as Ronald Reagan warned in the early 60s. He said they'll first do it with senior citizens, and then they'll do it with children, because after all, who's going to say anything about not making sure that senior citizens can get health care that they want and children can get health care they want, and then they'll do the whole thing because they believe it's going to be more efficient. Name something that improves without competition. Let's turn to Mr. Abdul El Sayed. CNN's Harry Enten says his rise have now reduced the odds of Democrats winning that seat in Michigan, number 60.
10: Democrats begin the big task now of healing the wounds of some brutal primaries, especially after that bruising Michigan Senate primary. There is a unity rally set for tomorrow morning in Detroit, actually. But behind the scenes, many Democrats still remain, for now, not entirely convinced that Abdul El-Sayed will be able to unite the party and pull off a win in 13 weeks. CNN's Harry Enten is running the numbers on this one. Set, as I always say, Harry, set the stage. How do Democratic chances look now in Michigan now that we know that El-Sayed is the nominee?
12: You know, once El-Sayed became the favorite for that nomination, and now that he's actually become the nominee, Democratic chances have fallen dramatically. You can see it right here, Cash and Prediction Odds. Take a look here. Chance to win the Michigan Senate race. You go back to April at this point in the month, Dems had a 79% chance. Look how that number has fallen dramatically. Down we go in the Lake Michigan. Now we're talking about just a 59% chance, while Mike Rogers, the Republican nominee, look at this, 21% chance, basically doubling now up to a 41% chance. So the people who are putting their money where their mouths are, quite skeptical at this point, or at least significantly more skeptical, that Democrats will be able to hold on to the Michigan Senate seat with El-Sayed as the nominee, though I still should note, he is the slight favorite here, but given Michigan being a purple state and given where Trump's approval rating is, I think it's quite surprising that his numbers are not significantly higher.
10: Let's talk about where things broke down and what that means for the future. El-Sayed talks about, you know, being the candidate for the working family, the working class. How did they vote for him?
12: Yeah, this I think is a big problem, right? Democrats have been hemorrhaging working class voters, voters without a college education. El-Sayed comes in, the great promise of him, some of my populist message, I can connect with those voters. Well, in the primary, it didn't happen. Take a look here. Okay, counties El-Sayed won in the primary. 0 of 15. 0 of 15 with the lowest share of college degrees. Ergo, he did not win in those working class areas. Where he did win, he won 13 of the 15 counties with the highest share of college degrees. So you're thinking about Democrats having real trouble amongst the working class. El-Sayed support came dramatically from those areas, in fact, not where there is working class folks, but where there are highly educated folks, more from elite circles than from the working class circles. And I think there's real worries among Democrats. Well, will that transfer over to the general election and El-Sayed continue to have the problems that prior Democrats have had with the working class?
10: You think that's not the only worry the Democrats should have here?
12: No, it's not the only worry, because, I mean, the polling estimated El-Sayed's primary margin by about 10 points. And I think there's a real question, will that happen in the general election again, because the general election polling is quite tight. And what we know in Michigan is the candidate of the college degrees tend to be overestimated. Will that happen with El-Sayed? Maybe, but I think it's just another worry in why this race has closed dramatically and the folks who are trying to handicap it.
10: Super interesting, Harry. Thank you so much.
12: Thank you, Kim.
0: The polls had him up by 10 points. He ended up winning by less than 2. Carried 0 counties with the lowest percentage of college-educated people. What does that tell you? Tells you his constituency are the same members of the DSA, overwhelmingly college and beyond, overwhelmingly white, overwhelmingly non-working class. 888-971-SAGE. More on Mr. Abdul El-Sayed.
13: With SRN News, I'm Keith Peters in Washington. President Trump says he's once again trying to limit birthright citizenship in the U.S. He signed 2 executive actions on immigration. One action aims to limit the number of people eligible for U.S. citizenship after being born in the country. The second order seeks to curb birth tourism by increasing restrictions on visitors obtaining visas if they want to give birth in the U.S. Republican Senator Mitch McConnell of Kentucky says he's been discharged from a rehabilitation center and will continue his recovery from home. McConnell gave no specific date for his return to the Capitol, but senators are expected to soon leave Washington for the traditional August recess. On Wall Street, the Dow down by 464 points, the NASDAQ dropped 15. More details at srnnews.com.
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17: Tonight, expect a thunderstorm in the area during the evening, then becoming partly cloudy and humid. The low will be 76. Tomorrow will be hot and humid with a mix of clouds and sun, along with a few afternoon showers and a strong thunderstorm. These thunderstorms could lead to flash flooding and localized damaging wind gusts. The high will reach 92. With the AccuWeather forecast, I'm meteorologist Jason Caterina.
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1: 888-971-SAGE, 888-971-7243. I am Larry Elder. We are talking about Abdul El Sayed. Also about Hassan Piker, who campaigned with him and supported him. The opponent beaten by Abdul El Sayed, Stevens, has now supported him and said she will campaign for him against Mike Rogers, who is a Republican nominee. So no matter the statements that Abdul El Sayed has made about Israel, for example, calling Israel apartheid and accusing Israel of genocide, well, all is forgotten, because whatever bizarre things that Abdul El Sayed has said, the possibility of the Republicans retaining control of the Senate is far, far worse. Here is Abdul El Sayed's opponent, Republican opponent Mike Rogers, number 48.
2: Never in my lifetime thought I would be running against a guy who believed that America deserved 9/11. I'm telling you, this is about the heart and soul of our country. The whole country is looking at us here in Michigan. They're looking at you. And they're hoping we do everything that we can do together to make sure that we stop this in its tracks. You cannot have an anti-American 9/11 America's fault candidate win an election, and I don't care where it is, but we're not going to let it happen here in Michigan.
1: Now, actually, Abdul El Sayed did not say that America deserved 9/11. Hassan Piker, his supporter, said that. But Abdul El Sayed not only has never said that, but on, I think it was Jesse Waters' show on Fox News, he disavowed that statement. Here is Donald Trump on Abdul El Sayed, number 45.
3: But in Congress, we're working every day to defend the American dream for you and your children, the radical left, the maniacs that are trying to destroy it with the disaster known as not socialism, communism. It's communism. These are communists. And the polls were wrong again last night when they thought it would be a landslide victory for a hater of Jews and a hater of Israel. This guy hates Jews. Somebody said, oh, that's a little strong. No, he hates Jews and he hates Israel. Abdul El Sayed. Can you believe this? This could only happen to me. Abdul El Sayed, lovely gentleman. He's a man of hate. And now he's going around saying, no, I love everybody. He doesn't love everybody. Put him in office. You're going to find out what he loves. He doesn't love Israel. He doesn't love Jewish people. He hates them. He hates them with a passion that burns in his heart, and there's not a frickin' thing he can do about it. There's not a thing he can do about it, because he hates them.
1: Now imagine if Donald Trump, I don't know, campaigned with David Duke, and then later on said, well, I don't agree with David Duke on what he says about interracial couples. I don't believe David Duke on what he says about black people being inferior, but he's got a big following, so, you know, AI. That's what they're saying about Hassan Piker. Well, he's got 3 million followers, so, you know, saying that his followers should kill capitalists, well, you know, he had a bad day. Number 31.
4: Yeah, kill them. Kill those murder those in the street. Let the streets soak in their red capitalist bloods.
5: America deserved 9/11, dude.
6: You are all unbelievably Islamophobic pieces of
1: Who campaigns with somebody like that? Oh, and then he urged his supporters to kill Senator Rick Scott. Number 32.
7: If you cared about Medicare fraud or Medicaid fraud, you would kill Rick Scott, okay? You wouldn't make Rick Scott, former governor of Florida, Rick Scott, you wouldn't make him the current, what is his current office? What is he? He's the Richard Lynn Scott, is an American attorney, businessman, politician, Navy veteran, serving as the senior United States senator from Florida, a seat he has held since 2019. And also, I believe, this past election cycle, he was literally the f***ing head of the, what was it, like the Senate committee or something?
1: By the way, I understand his home out here in the greater L.A. area is estimated to be $8 million. Not too shabby for a socialist. What is it with socialists in their homes? altogether, how many homes do Bernie Sanders and Elizabeth Warren and this guy, Hassan Piker, have? Must be 7, 8 that we know of. Fetterman says, I dare Abdul El-Sayed to keep campaigning with Hassan Piker. I did not know who Hassan Piker was when I was on a panel with him on the Alex Michelson show on CNN. I'm going to have that for you. Stick around for that. Now, my fellow Americans turning 65 should feel like a reward. Instead, Medicare hits you like a wall. 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The robocalls. 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Hassan Piker versus Larry Elder on a bunch of different issues, including homelessness. 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
2: But they're not ashamed to say these kinds of, you know, things. You know, like, you know, abolish all of those things that they're not viable. You know, Ace Syed, he just won. You know, and I just want to issue a dare. Continue to campaign with Hassan Piker right now. You're in a general election now. I dare you. Keep campaigning with someone like Hassan Piker. You know, if I was a Republican, I would just dump $20 million for ads. You know, he pals around with Piker.
1: Let's again revisit what Mr. Piker said about capitalists. He was specifically referring to landlords. Number 31.
3: Yeah, kill them. Kill those murder those in the street. Let the streets soak in their red capitalist bloods.
4: America deserved 9/11, dude.
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1: And number 32.
6: If you cared about Medicare fraud or Medicaid fraud, you would kill Rick Scott. Okay? You wouldn't make Rick Scott, former governor of Florida, Rick Scott, you wouldn't make him the current, what is his current office? What is he? He's the Richard Lynn Scott, is an American attorney, businessman, politician, Navy veteran, serving as the senior United States senator from Florida, a seat he has held since 2019. And also, I believe, this past election cycle, he was literally the f***ing head of the, what was it, like the Senate committee or something?
1: By the way, his house here in L.A. is estimated to be $3 million. His net worth is $8 million. President Trump on Mr. El Sayed, number 33.
7: Every time this has happened, and you do that, you go through squalor, and add the word again, filth, crime, death, destruction, embarrassment. You lose your home, you lose your apartment, and that's where the communists will take us 100%. When I watch Abdul, he's fully.
1: The hatred of Israel is not to be believed, and that it's been embraced by so much of the Democratic Party is just jaw-droppingly stunning. I've said this many times. You got Chuck Schumer, who for years has referred to that boycott, divest, sanction movement against Israel as anti-Semitic. Gave a speech in which he called it out as anti-Semitic years ago. Has been saying it for years. The platform of the DSA specifically refers to Israel as an apartheid state, specifically says that Israel is engaging in genocide, and specifically calls for the boycott, sanction, and divestment from Israel. Now, Chuck Schumer did not endorse Zohran Mamdani, who belongs to the DSA, who, when he was in college, called for the boycott, sanction, and divestiture of Israel, and still does. He did not endorse him, but he didn't say one word about Mamdani's embrace of BDS, and of course did not condemn it, his embrace of BDS as anti-Semitic. Number 41.
8: I don't believe that there's really a difference between offensive or defensive weapons. And I also don't believe it's my responsibility to buy defensive weapons for a foreign government when our kids are defenseless against schools that have been underfunded for a very, very long time. My responsibility as the next senator from Michigan is children in Michigan rather than thinking about what's in the interest of a foreign government.
9: Okay, so that's a yes, that you are against funding to things like the Iron Dome.
8: I am against it in large part because I just don't understand why anybody thinks it's the right thing to do to send our tax dollars abroad to fund foreign militaries when our own kids barely get to go to schools that are functional.
1: Has he said anything about our tax dollars going to places like Gaza, going to Egypt, going to Palestinians, You add up all the aid that we give Middle Eastern countries and Arab countries, it pretty much approximates the aid that we've given Israel. Has he said anything about that? He's, El Sayed is not real happy with J.D. Vance. Number 40.
10: In case you missed any of that, he said that the Democratic Party wants people who hate the idea of even private property ownership. It's very popular in places you wouldn't expect, speaking of Michigan. He said you hold yourself out as a working class hero who's going to fight for the working class by flooding your state with low-wage immigrants. What's your response?
11: Is that Peter Thiel's boy with that Ohio charisma he's got? That guy. I think we've had enough of him. The last thing that he said that made any sense was hillbilly elegy after he said that Donald Trump had no business being president of anything. That was the last time he made sense, and then he decided to suck up to power. But that's exactly what this is about. You've got Republicans who'll do anything for power and money, including corrupt their office, just like Mike Rogers has. For the 14 years he was serving in Congress, he took over $1 million from the pharmaceutical industry. He voted 19 times to raise prescription drug prices. And then he helped to architect the legislation that kicked off the opioid epidemic, killing nearly 600,000 people. Why? For money and power. But that's what that party's about. We're trying to get money out of politics to put money in your pocket, pass Medicare for All, which of course are things that people like Ohio J.D. Vance and Mike Rogers have no clue about, because they've always been in it for themselves rather than for the public.
1: It's just amazing how glib these people are, and they are glib, and they are slick. We're trying to get the money out of politics. More billionaires supported Kamala Harris and supported Donald Trump. We're trying to get the money out of politics. There's a petition that's been passed around, signed to prevent Thoron Mamdani from appearing at a service for 9/11. There's an organization funded by George Soros that calls the group that's trying to prevent Thoron Mamdani of showing up there as Islamophobic. Has Mr. Abdul El Sayed said anything about the corrosive impact of money from people like George Soros? It's just only the other side's billionaires that you have contempt for. 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
14: Foundations of Freedom, a look at America's founding principles and the leaders who shaped our nation.
15: In 1796, George Washington made one of the most consequential decisions in American history. He chose not to seek a third term as president. So why does that matter? Because America was not built on permanent rulers. It was built on ordered liberty. Faith teaches that authority is a stewardship, not a possession. Leaders are accountable to God for how they use power. And why does that still matter today? Because republics survive when leaders respect limits and citizens defend them. Washington's lesson still stands. A republic is preserved when power has limits, and public service remains a duty to God and country, not a path to personal rule.
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0: Behold, the black face of white supremacy. Here's Larry Elder.
1: 888-971-7243. 888-971-SAGE. I am Larry Elder. We are Salem News Channel. We're just getting warmed up. I'm going to play you my encounter with Hassan Piker about 7 years ago. I had no idea who he was. President Trump signs executive orders disqualifying a number of illegal aliens from receiving birthright citizenship. Lawsuits to follow. About defunding the police, let's remember what Tupac Shakur said about the need for the police by blacks. And New York Mayor Zohran Mamdani appoints three co-founders of an organization called the Muslim Democratic Club, which blamed October 7 on Israel 2 days after that barbaric slaughter. All of this and more. PT is in Portland. PT, you're on the Larry Elder Show. Thank you so much for calling.
18: Yeah, Larry, you know, about that NHS over in Britain, you know, a lot of, or as an example of these programs, a lot of people here don't realize that that's free at the point of service. That means you get on a very long waiting list for some condition. You might be in pain for half a year. Something with the kidney condition might get worse during that half a year. But it's free at the point of service, and they'll be able to say your right to health care is not being denied during that waiting period. So I wonder what someone like Luigi Mangione would do over there.
1: My goodness.
18: He would have to be shooting bureaucrats who's making a decision.
1: It would be a bloodbath. Thank you very much for that. I appreciate it. We wouldn't put up with it. What makes you think we put up with it? Long lines? Rationing. We have far more MRIs per capita here than Canada. A bunch of executives and senior politicians in Canada come across the border here for their health care. Are you kidding me? Are you happy? As I said before, with K through 12 public education, whether you've got 13 public high schools in Baltimore, where there are 0% of kids that are math proficient, zero. Something like 30 government schools in the state of Illinois, most of them in Chicago, Southwest Side. 0% of kids math and reading proficient. I told you about this study years ago that looked at where public school teachers in big city districts with school-age kids sent their own kids. Philadelphia public school teachers with school-age kids, 49% of them had their own kids in private school, as opposed to roughly 10% of the American people and around 6% of black Americans. In Chicago, the number was 39% of public school teachers with school-age kids putting their own kids in private schools. So the people that know the system the best aren't putting their own kids in it. And you want health care to be run by government? Are you kidding me? Again, I had no idea who Hassan Piker was when I was invited to come on a show called The Issue Is on CNN. So he and I had some very interesting exchanges. I'm going to have that for you when I come back. 888-971-SAGE. Do not leave town.
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21: News this hour from Town Hall. I'm Keith Peters in Washington. Vice President J.D. Vance is pushing back against claims that he's anti-Jewish. Vance tells the Hugh Hewitt Show on the Salem Radio Network the criticism is unfair and that he'll work to more clearly explain his relationship with Israel.
22: There are some Israelis who are just so used, at least some people in Israeli media, who are so used to politicians just taking as a given that America and Israel always have shared interests, when I think the reality is that we often have shared interests, but we don't always. And I don't think that makes me anti-Semitic, and I don't think it makes me anti-Israel. I just think it makes me honest.
21: Vance says the U.S.-Israel relationship is built on more than 70 years of shared values and mutual interests, but he argues that support for the alliance is too often reduced to slogans instead of honest and open discussion. White House Deputy Chief of Staff Stephen Miller says President Trump is moving to curb eligibility to birthright citizenship, signing two executive orders after the Supreme Court rejected an earlier attempt.
23: The idea that people come here pretending to be a tourist, pretending to be a visitor, saying they want to go to Disneyland, they want to go visit a monument or go to a national park, but the real reason they're here is to have a child, to make that child an automatic citizen.